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9: Anas ibn Malik, radiyallahu anhu, said, "Shall I not relate to you a hadith I heard from Allah's Messenger sallallahu alayhi wasallam? 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Collected by Al-Bukhari and Muslim.
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7: Hadith 4. On the authority of Abu Huraira, may Allah be pleased with him, who said that the Messenger of Allah, may the blessings and peace of Allah be upon him, said, Allah said, Sons of Adam, inveigh against the vicissitudes of time, and I am time. 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
1: 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We will now be playing the Hadith and the Duas.
14: أحيانا يأتيني مثل صلصلة الجرس وهو أشده على فيفصم عني وقد وعيت عنه ما قال وأحيانا يتمثل لي الملك رجلا فيكلمني فأعي ما يقول. قالت عائشة رضي الله عنها ولقد رأيته ينزل عليه الوحء في اليوم الشديد البرد فيفصم عنه وإن جبينه ليتفصد عرقا. The mother of the faithful believers, Al-Harith bin Hisham, asked Allah's messenger, O Allah's messenger, How is the divine inspiration revealed to you? Allah's Messenger replied, Sometimes it is revealed, like the ringing of a bell. This form of inspiration is the hardest of all, and then this state passes off, after I have grasped what is inspired. Sometimes the angel comes in the form of a man and talks to me, and I grasp whatever he says. Aisha added, Verily I saw the Prophet, peace be upon him, being inspired divinely on a very cold day, and noticed the sweat dropping from his forehead as the inspiration was over.

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2: Hadith 24. On the authority of Abu Huraira, may Allah be pleased with him, who said that the Messenger of Allah, may the blessings and peace of Allah be upon him, said, If Allah has loved a servant of his, he calls Jibreel, on whom be peace, and says, I love so and so, therefore love him. He said, So Jibreel loves him. Then he calls out in heaven, saying, Allah loves so and so, therefore love him. And the inhabitants of heaven love him. He said, Then acceptance is established for him on earth. And if Allah has abhorred a servant of his, he calls Jibreel and says, I abhor so and so, therefore abhor him. So Jibreel abhors him. Then he calls out to the inhabitants of heaven, Allah abhors so and so, therefore abhor him. He said, So they abhor him. And abhorrence is established for him on earth. It was related by Muslim, also by Al-Bukhari, Malik and At-Tirmidhi.
3: Gems and jewels, wise sayings, interesting events, and moral lessons from Islamic history. Iyaz and his quick decisions.
4: Iyaz ibn Muawiyah was a famous judge known for his intelligence and insight. Some people, however, were jealous both of his status and of his ability. So they tried to raise doubts about him. They said, He has in him a fault that no judge should have. When people come to him seeking judgment, he is quick in issuing his ruling. When Iyaz became aware of what they said about him, he called them to him and bestowed upon them wonderful hospitality. He extended forth one of his two hands and asked them, How many fingers do you see? They immediately said, Five. He said, How come you were so quick to answer? Why did you not first count them? One, two, three, and become from those who do not hasten in their judgment. They said, We are not slow in counting that which we already know. He said, Likewise with me, I do not delay in a matter regarding which I already know the ruling. And in this way, the distinguished judge showed them that he did not issue rulings in a quick or hasty manner.
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6: 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The commencement of the divine inspiration to Allah's messenger, peace be upon him, was in the form of good dreams which came true like bright daylight, and then the love of seclusion was bestowed upon him. He used to go in seclusion in the cave of Hira, where he used to worship Allah alone, continuously for many days before his desire to see his family. He used to take with him the journey food for the stay, and then come back to his wife, Khadijah, to take his food likewise again, till suddenly the truth descended upon him while he was in the cave of Hira. The angel came to him and asked him to read. The prophet, peace be upon him, replied, I do not know how to read. The prophet added, the angel caught me forcefully and pressed me so hard that I could not bear it anymore. He then released me and again asked me to read, and I replied, I do not know how to read. Thereupon he caught me again and pressed me a second time till I could not bear it anymore. He then released me and again asked me to read, but again I replied, I do not know how to read, or what shall I read? Thereupon he caught me for the third time and pressed me, and then released me and said, Read in the name of your Lord who has created all that exists, created man from a clot. Read, and your Lord is the most generous. Then Allah's messenger returned with the inspiration and with his heart beating severely. Then he went to Khadijah bint Khuwailid and said, Cover me. Cover me. They covered him till his fear was over, and after that he told her everything that had happened and said, I fear that something may happen to me. Khadijah replied, Never. By Allah, Allah will never disgrace you. You keep good relations with your kith and kin, help the poor and the destitute, serve your guests generously, and assist the deserving calamity-afflicted ones. Khadijah then accompanied him to her cousin Waraka bin Nawfal bin Asad bin Abdul Uzza, who, during the pre-Islamic period, became a Christian and used to write the writing with Hebrew letters. He would write from the Gospel in Hebrew as much as Allah wished him to write. He was an old man and had lost his eyesight. Khadijah said to Waraka, Listen to the story of your nephew, O my cousin. Waraka asked, O my nephew, what have you seen? Allah's messenger, peace be upon him, described whatever he had seen. Waraka said, This is the same one who keeps the secrets, Angel Gabriel, whom Allah had sent to Moses. I wish I were young and could live up to the time when your people would turn you out. Allah's messenger asked, Will they drive me out? Waraka replied in the affirmative and said, Anyone, man, who came with something similar to what you have brought was treated with hostility. And if I should remain alive till the day when you will be turned out, then I would support you strongly. But after a few days, Waraka died, and the divine inspiration was also paused for a while.
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1: Hadith 1. Narrated Umar bin Al-Khattab. I heard Allah's Messenger, peace and blessings be upon him, saying, "The reward of deeds depends upon the intentions, and every person will get the reward according to what he has intended. So whoever emigrated for worldly benefits or for a woman to marry, his emigration was for what he emigrated for." Hadith 2. Narrated Aisha, the mother of the faithful believers. Al-Harith bin Hisham asked Allah's Messenger, peace and blessings be upon him, O Allah's Messenger, peace and blessings be upon him. How is the divine inspiration revealed to you? Allah's Messenger, peace and blessings be upon him, replied, sometimes it is revealed like the ringing of a bell. This form of inspiration is the hardest of all, and then this state passes off after I have grasped what is inspired. Sometimes the angel comes in the form of a man and talks to me, and I grasp whatever he says. Aisha added, verily I saw the Prophet, peace and blessings be upon him, being inspired divinely on a very cold day and noticed the sweat dropping from his forehead, as the inspiration was over. Hadith 3. Narrated Aisha, the mother of the faithful believers. The commencement of the divine inspiration to Allah's Messenger, peace and blessings be upon him, was in the form of good dreams which came true like bright daylight, and then the love of seclusion was bestowed upon him. He used to go in seclusion in the cave of Hira, where he used to worship Allah alone continuously for many days before his desire to see his family. He used to take with him the journey food for the stay and then come back to his wife Khadija to take his food likewise again, till suddenly the truth descended upon him while he was in the cave of Hira. The angel came to him and asked him to read. The Prophet, peace and blessings be upon him, replied, I do not know how to read. The Prophet, peace and blessings be upon him, added, the angel caught me, forcefully, and pressed me so hard that I could not bear it any more. He then released me and again asked me to read, and I replied, I do not know how to read. Thereupon he caught me again and pressed me a second time till I could not bear it any more. He then released me and again asked me to read, but again I replied, I do not know how to read, or what shall I read? Thereupon he caught me for the third time and pressed me, and then released me and said, read in the name of your Lord, who has created all that exists, created man from a clot. Read. And your Lord is the most generous. Surah 96, Ayat 1-3. Then Allah's Messenger, peace and blessings be upon him, returned with the inspiration and with his heart beating severely. Then he went to Khadija bint Kuwailid and said, cover me. Cover me. They covered him till his fear was over, and after that he told her everything that had happened and said, I fear that something may happen to me. Khadija replied, never. By Allah, Allah will never disgrace you. You keep good relations with your kith and kin, help the poor and the destitute, serve your guests generously and assist the deserving calamity-afflicted ones. Khadija then accompanied him to her cousin Waraka bin Nawfal bin Asad bin Abdul Uzza, who, during the pre-Islamic period, became a Christian and used to write the writing with Hebrew letters. He would write from the Gospel in Hebrew as much as Allah wished him to write. He was an old man and had lost his eyesight.
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9: 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That he who loves for the sake of Allah, hates for the sake of Allah, gives for the sake of Allah and denies for the sake of Allah, he has completed his iman.
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1: Ibn Abbas in the explanation of the statement of Allah Move not your tongue concerning the Quran to make haste therewith Said Allah's messenger used to bear the revelation with great trouble and used to move his lips quickly with the inspiration Ibn Abbas moved his lips saying I am moving my lips in front of you as Allah's messenger used to move his Said moved his lips saying I am moving my lips as I saw Ibn Abbas moving his Ibn Abbas added So Allah revealed move not your tongue concerning the Quran to make haste therewith It is for us to collect it and to give you O Muhammad the ability to recite it the Quran which means that Allah will make him the prophet remember the portion of the Quran which was revealed at that time by heart and recite it the statement of Allah and when we have recited it to you O Muhammad through Gabriel then you follow its Quran recital 75.18 means listen to it and be silent then it is for us Allah to make it clear to you 75.19 means then it is for Allah to make you recite it and its meaning will be clear by itself through your tongue afterwards Allah's messenger used to listen to Gabriel whenever he came and after his departure he used to recite it as Gabriel had recited it

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1: Hadith 27. On the authority of Masruq, who said, We asked, or I asked, Abdullah, that is Ibn Mas'ud, about this verse. And do not regard those who have been killed in the cause of Allah as dead. Rather, they are alive with their Lord, being provided for. He said, We asked about that, and he said, Their souls are in the insides of green birds, having lanterns suspended from the throne, roaming freely in paradise where they please, then taking shelter in those lanterns. So their Lord cast a glance at them and said, Do you wish for anything? They said, What shall we wish for when we roam freely in paradise where we pleased? And thus did he do to them three times. When they saw that they would not be spared from being asked again, they said, O Lord, we would like for you to put back our souls into our bodies so that we might fight for your sake once again. And when he saw that they were not in need of anything, they were let be. It was related by Muslim, also by At-Tirmidhi, An-Nasai, and Ibn Majah.
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3: Bismillah ar-Rahman ar-Rahim. On the authority of Abu Dharr al-Ghifari, may Allah be pleased with him, from the Prophet, may the blessings and peace of Allah be upon him, is that among the sayings he relates from his Lord, may he be glorified, is that he said, O my servants, I have forbidden oppression for myself and have made it forbidden amongst you, so do not oppress one another. O my servants, all of you are astray except for those I have guided, so seek guidance of me and I shall guide you. O my servants, all of you are hungry except for those I have fed, so seek food of me and I shall feed you. O my servants, all of you are naked except for those I have clothed, so seek clothing of me and I shall clothe you. O my servants, you sin by night and by day, and I forgive all sins, so seek forgiveness of me and I shall forgive you. O my servants, you will not attain harming me so as to harm me, and you will not attain benefiting me so as to benefit me. O my servants, were the first of you and the last of you, the human of you and the jinn of you, to be as pious as the most pious heart of any one man of you, that would not increase my kingdom in anything. O my servants, were the first of you and the last of you, the human of you and the jinn of you, to be as wicked as the most wicked heart of any one man of you, that would not decrease my kingdom in anything. O my servants, were the first of you and the last of you, the human of you and the jinn of you, to rise up in one place and make a request of me, and were I to give everyone what he requested, that would not decrease what I have, any more than a needle decreases the sea if put into it. O my servants, it is but your deeds that I reckon up for you and then recompense you for. So let him who finds good praise Allah, and let him who finds other than that blame no one but himself. It was related by Muslim.
0: Al-Hadith al-Tasi' wa-Thalathun An Abi Sa'id al-Khudri رضي الله عنه عن النبي صلى الله عليه وسلم قال احتجت الجنة والنار فقالت النار في الجبارون والمتكبرون وقالت الجنة في ضعفاء الناس ومساكينهم فقضى الله بينهما إنك الجنة رحمتي أرحم بك من أشاء وإنك النار عذابي أعذب بك من أشاء ولكليكما علي ملؤها. رواه مسلم وكذلك البخاري والترمذي.
1: Hadith 39. On the authority of Abu Sa'id al-Khudri, may Allah be pleased with him. From the Prophet, may the blessings and peace of Allah be upon him, who said, Paradise and hellfire disputed together. And hellfire said, In me are the mighty and the haughty. Paradise said, In me are the weak and the poor. So Allah judged between them, saying, You are paradise, my mercy. Through you I show mercy to those I wish. And you are hellfire, my punishment. Through you I punish those I wish. And it is incumbent upon me that each of you shall have its full. It was related by Muslim, also by Al-Bukhari and At-Tirmidhi.

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0: A'udhu billahi minash shaitanir rajeem.
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2: حديث 36. On the authority of Anas, may Allah be pleased with him, from the Prophet, may the blessings and peace of Allah be upon him, who said, "The believers will gather together on the day of resurrection and will say, 'Should we not ask someone to intercede for us with our Lord?' So they will come to Adam and will say, 'You are the father of mankind. Allah created you with His hand, and He made His angels bow down to you, and He taught you the names of everything. So intercede for us with your Lord, so that He may give us relief from this place where we are.' And He will say, 'I am not in a position to do that.' And He will mention His wrongdoing, and will feel ashamed, and will say, 'Go to Noah, for he is the first messenger that Allah sent to the inhabitants of the earth.' So they will come to him, and he will say, 'I am not in a position to do that.' and he will mention his having requested something of his Lord about which he had no proper knowledge, and he will feel ashamed and will say, "Go to the friend of the merciful." So they will come to him and he will say, "I am not in a position to do that. Go to Moses, a servant to whom Allah talked and to whom he gave the Torah." So they will come to him and he will say, "I am not in a position to do that." And he will mention the taking of a life other than for a life. And he will feel ashamed in the sight of his Lord and will say, "Go to Jesus, Allah's servant and messenger, Allah's word and spirit." So they will come to him and he will say, "I am not in a position to do that. Go to Muhammad, may the blessings and peace of Allah be upon him, a servant to whom Allah has forgiven all his wrongdoing, past and future. So they will come to me, and I shall set forth to ask permission to come to my Lord, and permission will be given. And when I shall see my Lord, I shall prostrate myself. He will leave me thus for such time as it pleases him. Then it will be said to me, 'Raise your head, ask and it will be granted, speak and it will be heard, intercede and your intercession will be accepted.' So I shall raise my head and praise him with a form of praise that he will teach me. Then I shall intercede and he will set me a limit as to the number of people. So I shall admit them into paradise. Then I shall return to him. And when I shall see my Lord, I shall bow down as before. Then I shall intercede and he will set me a limit as to the number of people. So I shall admit them into paradise. Then I shall return for a third time, then a fourth, and I shall say, 'There remains in hellfire only those whom the Quran has confined and who must be there for eternity.'" It was related by Al-Bukhari, also by Muslim, At-Tirmidhi and Ibn Majah. Another version by Al-Bukhari adds, "The Prophet, may the blessings and peace of Allah be upon him, said, 'There shall come out of hellfire he who has said, "There is no God but Allah," and who has in his heart goodness weighing a barley corn. Then there shall come out of hellfire he who has said, "There is no God but Allah," and who has in his heart goodness weighing a grain of wheat. Then there shall come out of hellfire he who has said, "There is no God but Allah," and who has in his heart goodness weighing an atom.
3: Kya aap apne karobar ko badhana chahte hain? Karobar ki tashhir karna chahte hain? To aaj hi Inspire FM ki sales team se rabta kijiye. 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

0: 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Allah's messenger was the most generous of all the people, and he used to reach the peak in generosity in the month of Ramadan when Gabriel met him. Gabriel used to meet him every night of Ramadan to teach him the Quran. Allah's messenger was the most generous person, even more generous than the strong uncontrollable wind, in readiness and haste to do charitable deeds.
1: MashaAllah, what a great hadith and du'as. These authentic hadiths which are playing, and also great du'as which are playing currently on Inspire FM. If you have any suggestions of any hadith and du'as we could play on Inspire FM, please send it on 0779-481822. So now continue listening to more hadith and du'as.
2: The Prophet, peace be upon him, said, God says, "My servants, I have forbidden myself any wrong and have also forbidden you.

0: Or can you do anything that would benefit me? My servants, even if the first and last of you, all the human beings and the jinn, become as righteous as the one with the most righteous heart among you, that would add nothing to my kingdom. My servants, if all of you become as wicked as the one with the most wicked heart among you, that would diminish nothing from my kingdom. My servants, were all of you to stand in one place and ask me whatever you wished, and were I to give everyone what he asked for, that would not diminish what I have any more than a needle would when put into the sea. My servants, it is only your deeds which I put into your account, and then pay you in full for them. So let him who finds good thank and praise God, and let him who finds other than good blame no one but himself.
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2: Hadith 6. On the authority of Abu Huraira, may Allah be pleased with him, who said, I heard the Messenger of Allah, may the blessings and peace of Allah be upon him, say, The first of people against whom judgment will be pronounced on the day of resurrection will be a man who has died a martyr. He will be brought and Allah will make known to him his favors and he will recognize them. The Almighty will say, And what did you do about them? He will say, I fought for you until I died a martyr. He will say, You have lied. You did but fight that it may be said of you. He is courageous. And so it was said. Then he will be ordered to be dragged along on his face until he is cast into hellfire. Another will be a man who has studied religious knowledge and has taught it and who used to recite the Quran. He will be brought and Allah will make known to him his favors and he will recognize them. The Almighty will say, And what did you do about them? He will say, I studied religious knowledge and I taught it and I recited the Quran for your sake. He will say, You have lied. You did but study religious knowledge.
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1: 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We will now be playing the Hadith and the Du'as.
2: Hadith 7. Narrated Abdullah bin Abbas. Abu Sufyan bin Harb informed me that Heraclius had sent a messenger to him while he had been accompanying a caravan from Quraysh. They were merchants doing business in Sham, Syria, Palestine, Lebanon, and Jordan, at the time when Allah's messenger, peace and blessings be upon him, had truce with Abu Sufyan and Quraysh infidels. So Abu Sufyan and his companions went to Heraclius at Ilya, Jerusalem. Heraclius called them in the court and he had all the senior Roman dignitaries around him. He called for his translator who, translating Heraclius's question, said to them, "Who amongst you is closely related to that man who claims to be a prophet?" Abu Sufyan replied, "I am the nearest relative to him, amongst the group." Heraclius said, "Bring him, Abu Sufyan, close to me and make his companions stand behind him." Abu Sufyan added, "Heraclius told his translator to tell my companions that he wanted to put some questions to me regarding that man, the prophet, and that if I told a lie they, my companions, should contradict me." Abu Sufyan added, "By Allah! Had I not been afraid of my companions labeling me a liar, I would not have spoken the truth about the prophet." The first question he asked me about him was, "What is his family status amongst you?" I replied, "He belongs to a good, noble, family amongst us." Heraclius further asked, "Has anybody amongst you ever claimed the same, that is, to be a prophet, before him?" I replied, "No." He said, "Was anybody amongst his ancestors a king?" I replied, "No." Heraclius asked, "Do the nobles or the poor follow him?" I replied, "It is the poor who follow him." He said, "Are his followers increasing or decreasing, day by day?" I replied, "They are increasing." He then asked, "Does anybody amongst those who embrace his religion become displeased and renounce the religion afterwards?" I replied, "No." Heraclius said, "Have you ever accused him of telling lies before his claim to be a prophet?" I replied, "No." Heraclius said, "Does he break his promises?" I replied, "No. We are at truce with him, but we do not know what he will do in it." I could not find opportunity to say anything against him except that. Heraclius asked, "Have you ever had a war with him?" I replied, "Yes." Then he said, "What was the outcome of the battles?" I replied, "Sometimes he was victorious and sometimes we." Heraclius said, "What does he order you to do?" I said, "He tells us to worship Allah and Allah alone and not to worship anything along with him, and to renounce all that our ancestors had said. He orders us to pray, to speak the truth, to be chaste and to keep good relations with our kith and kin." Heraclius asked the translator to convey to me the following: "I asked you about his family and your reply was that he belonged to a very noble family. In fact, all the apostles come from noble families amongst their respective peoples. I questioned you whether anybody else amongst you claimed such a thing, your reply was in the negative. If the answer had been in the affirmative, I would have thought that this man was following the previous man's statement. Then I asked you whether any one of his ancestors was a king. Your reply was in the negative, and if it had been in the affirmative, I would have thought that this man wanted to take back his ancestral kingdom. I further asked whether he was ever accused of telling lies before he said what he said, and your reply was in the negative. So I wondered how a person who does not tell a lie about others could ever tell a lie about Allah. I then asked you whether the rich people followed him or the poor. You replied that it was the poor who followed him. And, in fact, all the apostles have been followed by this very class of people. Then I asked you whether his followers were increasing or decreasing. You replied that they were increasing, and in fact this is the way of true faith, till it is complete in all respects. I further asked you whether there was anybody, who, after embracing his religion, became displeased and discarded his religion. Your reply was in the negative, and in fact this is the sign of true faith, when its delight enters the hearts and mixes with them completely. I asked you whether he had ever betrayed. You replied in the negative, and likewise the apostles never betray. Then I asked you what he ordered you to do. You replied that he ordered you to worship Allah and Allah alone, and not to worship anything along with him, and forbade you to worship idols, and ordered you to pray, to speak the truth, and to be chaste. If what you have said is true, he will very soon occupy this place underneath my feet, and I knew it, from the scriptures, that he was going to appear, but I did not know that he would be from you, and if I could reach him definitely, I would go immediately to meet him, and if I were with him, I would certainly wash his feet. Heraclius then asked for the letter addressed by Allah's apostle, which was delivered by Dihya to the governor of Basra, who forwarded it to Heraclius to read. The contents of the letter were as follows: In the name of Allah the Beneficent, the Merciful. This letter is, from Muhammad the slave of Allah and his apostle to Heraclius the ruler of Byzantine. Peace be upon him, who follows the right path. Furthermore, I invite you to Islam, and if you become a Muslim you will be safe, and Allah will double your reward, and if you reject this invitation of Islam, you will be committing a sin of Arisiyin, tillers, farmers, that is, your people. And, Allah's statement, O people of the scripture. Come to a word common to you and us, that we worship none but Allah, and that we associate nothing in worship with him, and that none of us shall take others as lords beside Allah. Then, if they turn away, say, bear witness that we are Muslims, those who have surrendered to Allah. Surah 3, Ayah 64. Abu Sufyan then added, when Heraclius had finished his speech and had read the letter, there was a great hue and cry in the royal court. So we were turned out of the court. I told my companions that the question of Ibn Abi Kubsha, the Prophet Muhammad, peace and blessings be upon him, has become so prominent that even the king of Bani al-Asfar, Byzantine, is afraid of him. Then I started to become sure that he, the Prophet, would be the conqueror in the near future till I embraced Islam, that is, Allah guided me to it. The sub-narrator adds, Ibn al-Nathur was the governor of Ilya, Jerusalem, and Heraclius was the head of the Christians of Sham. Ibn al-Nathur narrates that once while Heraclius was visiting Ilya, Jerusalem, he got up in the morning with a sad mood. Some of his priests asked him why he was in that mood. Heraclius was a foreteller and an astrologer. He replied, at night when I looked at the stars, I saw that the leader of those who practice circumcision had appeared, become the conqueror. Who are they who practice circumcision? The people replied, except the Jews, nobody practices circumcision, so you should not be afraid of them, Jews. Just issue orders to kill every Jew present in the country. While they were discussing it, a messenger sent by the king of Ghassan to convey the news of Allah's messenger, peace and blessings be upon him, to Heraclius was brought in. Having heard the news, he, Heraclius, ordered the people to go and see whether the messenger of Ghassan was circumcised. The people, after seeing him, told Heraclius that he was circumcised. Heraclius then asked him about the Arabs. The messenger replied, Arabs also practice circumcision. After hearing that, Heraclius remarked that sovereignty of the Arabs had appeared. Heraclius then wrote a letter to his friend in Rome who was as good as Heraclius in knowledge. Heraclius then left for Homs, a town in Syria, and stayed there till he received the reply of his letter from his friend, who agreed with him in his opinion about the emergence of the Prophet, peace and blessings be upon him, and the fact that he was a prophet. On that Heraclius invited all the heads of the Byzantines to assemble in his palace at Homs. When they assembled, he ordered that all the doors of his palace be closed. Then he came out and said, O Byzantines! If success is your desire and if you seek right guidance and want your empire to remain, then give a pledge of allegiance to this prophet, that is, embrace Islam. On hearing the views of Heraclius, the people ran towards the gates of the palace like onagers, but found the doors closed. Heraclius realized their hatred towards Islam, and when he lost the hope of their embracing Islam, he ordered that they should be brought back in audience. When they returned, he said, "What already said was just to test the strength of your conviction, and I have seen it." The people prostrated before him and became pleased with him, and this was the end of Heraclius's story, in connection with his faith.

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1: Hadith 38. On the authority of Abu Huraira, may Allah be pleased with him, from the Messenger of Allah, may the blessings and peace of Allah be upon him, who said, when Allah created paradise and hellfire, he sent Jibra'il to paradise, saying, look at it and at what I have prepared therein for its inhabitants. He said, so he came to it and looked at it and at what Allah had prepared therein for its inhabitants. He said, so he returned to him and said, by your glory, no one hears of it without entering it. So he ordered that it be encompassed by forms of hardship. And he said, return to it and look at what I have prepared therein for its inhabitants. He said, so he returned to it and found that it was encompassed by forms of hardship. Then he returned to him and said, by your glory, I fear that no one will enter it. He said, go to hellfire and look at it and at what I have prepared therein for its inhabitants. And he found that it was in layers, one above the other. Then he returned to him and said, by your glory, no one who hears of it will enter it. So he ordered that it be encompassed by lusts. Then he said, return to it. And he returned to it and said, by your glory, I am frightened that no one will escape from entering it. It was related by At-Tirmidhi, who said that it was a good and sound hadith, also by Abu Dawud and An-Nasai.
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0: Al hadith al rabi' ashar an Abi Hurairah radiyallahu anhu an an-nabi sallallahu alayhi wa sallam qaal: إن لله تبارك وتعالى ملائكة سيارة فضلة يبتغون مجالس الذكر، فإذا وجدوا مجلسا فيه ذكر قعدوا معهم، 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
1: Hadith 14. On the authority of Abu Huraira, may Allah be pleased with him, from the Prophet, may the blessings and peace of Allah be upon him, who said, Allah, glorified and exalted be He, has supernumerary angels who rove about seeking out gatherings in which Allah's name is being invoked. They sit with them and fold their wings round each other, filling that which is between them and between the lowest heaven. When the people in the gathering depart, the angels ascend and rise up to heaven. He said, Then Allah, mighty and sublime be He, asks them, though He is the most knowing about them, From where have you come? And they say, We have come from some servants of yours on earth. They were glorifying you, exalting you, witnessing that there is no God but you, praising you, and asking favors of you. He says, And what do they ask of me? They say, They ask of you your paradise. He says, And have they seen my paradise? They say, No, O Lord. He says, And how would it be were they to have seen my paradise? They say, And they ask protection of you. He says, From what do they ask protection of me? They say, From your hellfire, O Lord. He says, And have they seen my hellfire? They say, No. He says, And how would it be were they to have seen my hellfire? They say, And they ask for your forgiveness. He said, Then he says, I have forgiven them, and I have bestowed upon them what they have asked for, and I have granted them sanctuary from that which they ask protection. He said, They say, O Lord, among them is so-and-so, a much sinning servant who was merely passing by and sat down with them. He said, And he says, And to him too I have given forgiveness. He who sits with such people shall not suffer. It was related by Muslim, also by Al-Bukhari, At-Tirmidhi and An-Nasai.
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3: Hadith 45. Narrated An-Nu'man bin Bashir, I heard Allah's Messenger, peace and blessings be upon him, saying, Both legal and illegal things are evident, but in between them there are doubtful, suspicious, things, and most of the people have no knowledge about them. So whoever saves himself from these suspicious things saves his religion and his honor. And whoever indulges in these suspicious things is like a shepherd who grazes, his animals, near the hima, private pasture, of someone else and at any moment he is liable to get in it. O people! Beware! Every king has a hima and the hima of Allah on the earth is his illegal, forbidden, things. Beware! There is a piece of flesh in the body, if it becomes good, reformed, the whole body becomes good, but if it gets spoilt the whole body gets spoilt, and that is the heart. Hadith 46. Narrated Abu Jumrah, I used to sit with Ibn Abbas and he made me sit on his sitting place. He requested me to stay with him in order that he might give me a share from his property. So I stayed with him for 2 months. Once he told me that when the delegation of the tribe of Abdul Qais came to the Prophet, peace and blessings be upon him, asked them, Who are the people, that is, you? Or, who are the delegate? They replied, We are from the tribe of Rabi'ah. Then the Prophet, peace and blessings be upon him, said to them, Welcome. O people, or O delegation of Abdul Qais. Neither will you have disgrace nor will you regret. They said, O Allah's Messenger, peace and blessings be upon him. We cannot come to you except in the sacred month and there is the infidel tribe of Mudar intervening between you and us. So please order us to do something good, religious deeds, so that we may inform our people whom we have left behind, at home, and that we may enter paradise, by acting on them. Then they asked about drinks, what is legal and what is illegal. The Prophet, peace and blessings be upon him, ordered them to do four things and forbade them from four things. He ordered them to believe in Allah alone and asked them, "Do you know what is meant by believing in Allah alone?" They replied, "Allah and His Apostle know better." Thereupon the Prophet, peace and blessings be upon him, said, "It means 1. To testify that none has the right to be worshipped but Allah, and Muhammad is Allah's messenger, peace and blessings be upon him. 2. To offer prayers perfectly. 3. To pay the zakat, obligatory charity. 4. To observe fast during the month of Ramadan. 5. And to pay al-kumus, 1/5 of the booty to be given in Allah's cause." Then he forbade them four things, namely, Huntum, Dubba, Nakir and Muzaffat or Mukayyar. These were the names of pots in which alcoholic drinks were prepared. The Prophet, peace and blessings be upon him, mentioned the container of wine and he meant the wine itself. The Prophet, peace and blessings be upon him, further said to them, "Memorize them, these instructions, and convey them to the people whom you have left behind." Hadith 47. Narrated Umar bin al-Khattab, Allah's Messenger, peace and blessings be upon him, said, "The reward of deeds depends upon the intention and every person will get the reward according to what he has intended. So whoever emigrated for Allah and his Apostle, then his emigration was for Allah and his Apostle. And whoever emigrated for worldly benefits or for a woman to marry, his emigration was for what he emigrated for." Hadith 48. Narrated Abu Mas'ud, the Prophet, peace and blessings be upon him, said, "If a man spends on his family, with the intention of having a reward from Allah, sincerely for Allah's sake, then it is a kind of almsgiving in reward for him." Hadith 49. Narrated Sa'd bin Abi Waqqas, Allah's Messenger, peace and blessings be upon him, said, "You will be rewarded for whatever you spend for Allah's sake, even if it were a morsel which you put in your wife's mouth." Hadith 50. Narrated Jarir bin Abdullah, "I gave the pledge of allegiance to Allah's Messenger, peace and blessings be upon him, for the following. 1. Offer prayers perfectly. 2. Pay the zakat, obligatory charity. 3. And be sincere and true to every Muslim." Hadith 51. Narrated Ziyad bin Alaka, "I heard Jarir bin Abdullah praising Allah. On the day when Al-Mughirah bin Shu'bah died, he, Jarir, got up on the pulpit and thanked and praised Allah and said, 'Be afraid of Allah alone who has none along with him to be worshipped. You should be calm and quiet till the new chief comes to you and he will come to you soon. Ask Allah's forgiveness for your late chief because he himself loved to forgive others.'" Jarir added, "Amma ba'du, now then, I went to the Prophet and said, 'I give my pledge of allegiance to you for Islam.' The Prophet, peace and blessings be upon him, conditioned, 'My pledge, for me to be sincere and true to every Muslim, so I gave my pledge to him for this. By the Lord of this mosque, I am sincere and true to you, Muslims.'" Then Jarir asked for Allah's forgiveness and came down from the pulpit. Allahumma ya man

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12: Ali ibn Abi Talib, radiyallahu anhu, went to Ash'ath to console him upon the death of one of his sons. He said, "If you are sad, then you are deserving of mercy. 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And know that if you are patient, everything that was destined for you and preordained for you will occur, and you are rewarded. 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
1: Assalamu alaikum. It's now time for the beautiful recitation of the Holy Quran with English translation by Sheikh Abdul Rahman Al-Sudais and Sheikh Saud

0: Such a few as die and leave behind them wives, they, the wives, shall wait, keeping themselves apart 4 months and 10 days. And when they reach the term prescribed for them, then there's no sin for you in aught that they may do with themselves in decency. Allah is informed of what you do.
1: ولا جناح عليكم فيما عرضتم به من خطبة النساء أو أكننتم في أنفسكم علم الله أنكم ستذكرون

0: عليم.
1: There's no sin for you in that which ye proclaim or hide in your minds concerning your troth with women. Allah knoweth that ye will remember them. But plight not your troth with women except by uttering a recognized form of words. And do not consummit the marriage until the term prescribed is run. Know that Allah knoweth what is in your minds, so beware of Him. And know that Allah is forgiving, clement.

0: المقتر قدره متاعا بالمعروف حقا على المحسنين.
1: It is no sin for you if ye divorce women while yet ye have not touched them, nor appointed unto them a portion. Provide for them the rich according to his means, and the straitened according to his means, a fair provision. This is a bounden duty for those who do good.

0: If ye divorce them before you have touched them, and ye have appointed unto them a portion, then pay the half of that which ye appointed, unless they, the women, agree to forego it, or he agreeth to forego it, in whose hand is the marriage tie. To forego is nearer to piety, and forget not kindness among yourselves. Allah is seer of what ye do.
1: حافظوا على الصلوات والصلاة الوسطى وقوموا لله قانتين.
0: Be guardians of your prayers and of the midmost prayer, and stand up with devotion to Allah.

0: 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And when ye are again in safety, remember Allah, as He hath taught you that which heretofore ye knew not.
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0: 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But if they go out of their own accord, there's no sin for you in that which they do of themselves within their rights. Allah is mighty, wise.
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0: 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Allah straighteneth and enlargeth, unto Him ye will return.
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0: bethink thee of the leaders of the children of Israel after Moses, how they said unto a prophet whom they had, Set up for us a king, and we'll fight in Allah's way. He said, Would ye then refrain from fighting if fighting were prescribed for you? They said, Why should we not fight in Allah's way when we have been driven from our dwellings with our children? Yet, when fighting was prescribed for them, they turned away, all save a few of them. Allah is aware of evildoers.
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0: Their prophet said unto them, Lo, Allah hath raised up Saul to be a king for you. They said, How can he have kingdom over us when we are more deserving of the kingdom than he is, since he hath not been given wealth enough? He said, Lo, Allah hath chosen him above you and hath increased him abundantly in wisdom and stature. Allah bestoweth his sovereignty on whom he will. Allah is all-embracing, all-knowing.

And their prophet said unto them, Lo, the token of his kingdom is that there shall come unto you the ark, wherein is peace of reassurance from your Lord, and a remnant of that which the house of Moses and the house of Aaron left behind, the angels bearing it. Lo, herein shall be a token for you, if in truth ye are believers.

0: And when Saul set out with the army, he said, Lo, Allah will try you by the ordeal of a river. Whosoever therefore drinketh thereof, he is not of me, and whosoever tasteth it not, he is of me, save him who taketh thereof in the hollow of his hand. But they drank thereof, all save a few of them. And after he had crossed the river, he and those who believed with him, they said, We have no power this day against Goliath and his hosts. But those who knew that they would meet their Lord exclaimed, How many a little company hath overcome a mighty host by Allah's leave? Allah is with the steadfast.
1: ولما برزوا لجالوت وجنوده قالوا ربنا أفرغ علينا صبرا وثبت أقدامنا وانصرنا على القوم الكافرين.
0: And when they went into the field against Goliath and his host, they said, Our Lord, bestow on us endurance, make our foothold sure, and give us help against the disbelieving folk.

0: لفسدت الأرض ولكن الله ذو فضل على العالمين.
1: So they routed them by Allah's leave, and David slew Goliath. And Allah gave him the kingdom and wisdom, and taught him of that which he willeth. And if Allah had not repelled some men by others, the earth would have been corrupted. But Allah is a Lord of kindness to His creatures.

These are the portents of Allah, which we recite unto thee, Muhammad, with truth. And lo, thou art of the number of our messengers.

Of those messengers, some of whom we have caused to excel others, and of whom there are some unto whom Allah spake, while some of them He exalted above others in degree. And we gave Jesus, son of Mary, clear proofs of Allah's sovereignty, and we supported Him with the Holy Spirit. And if Allah had so willed it, those who followed after them would not have fought one with another after the clear proofs had come unto them. But they deferred, some of them believing and some disbelieving. And if Allah had so willed it, they would not have fought one with another. But Allah doeth what He will.

O ye who believe, spend of that wherewith we have provided you, ere a day come when there'll be no trafficking, nor friendship, nor intercession. The disbelievers, they are the wrongdoers. Allah.

0: Allah, there's no God save Him, the Alive, the Eternal. Neither slumber nor sleep overtaketh Him. Unto Him belongeth whatsoever is in the heavens and whatsoever is in the earth. Who is he that intercedeth with Him save by His leave? He knoweth that which is in front of them and that which is behind them, while they encompass nothing of His knowledge save what He will. His throne includeth the heavens and the earth, and He is never weary of preserving them. He is the sublime, the tremendous.
1: لا إكراه في الدين قد تبين الرشد من الغي فمن يكفر بالطاغوت ويؤمن بالله فقد استمسك بالعروة الوثقى لا انفصام لها والله سميع عليم.
0: There's no compulsion in religion. The right direction is

0: And of those who believe, he bringeth them out of darkness into light. As for those who disbelieve, their patrons are false deities. They bring them out of light into darkness. Such are rightful owners of the fire. They will abide therein.
1: أَلَمْ تَرَ إِلَى الَّذِي حَاجَّ إِبْرَاهِيمَ فِي رَبِّهِ أَنْ آتَاهُ اللَّهُ الْمُلْكَ إِذْ

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How, when Abraham said, My Lord is he who giveth life and causeth death, he answered, I give life and cause death. Abraham said, Lo, Allah causeth the sun to rise in the east, so do thou cause it to come up from the west. Thus was the disbeliever abashed, and Allah guideth not wrongdoing folk. Okay.

Or bethink thee of the like of him who, passing by a township which had fallen into utter ruin, exclaimed, "How shall Allah give this township life after its death?" And Allah made him die 100 years, then brought him back to life. He said, "How long hast thou tarried?" The man said, "I have tarried a day or part of a day." He said, "Nay, but thou hast tarried for 100 years. Just look at thy food and drink which have not rotted. Look at thine ass, and that we may make thee a token unto mankind. Look at the bones, how we adjust them, and then cover them with flesh." And when the matter became clear unto him, he said, "I know now that Allah is able to do all things."

0: And when Abraham said unto his Lord, My Lord, show me how thou givest life to the dead, he said, Dost thou not believe? Abraham said, Yea, but I ask, in order that my heart may be at ease. His Lord said, Take four of the birds and cause them to incline unto thee. Then place a part of them on each hill. Then call them, they'll come to thee in haste. And know that Allah is mighty, wise.
1: مثل الذين ينفقون أموالهم في سبيل الله كمثل حبة أنبتت سبع سنابل كمثل

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1: The likeness of those who spend their wealth in Allah's way is as the likeness of a grain which groweth 7 ears, in every ear 100 grains. Allah giveth increase manifold to whom He will. Allah is all-embracing, all-knowing.

0: يحزنون.
1: Those who spend their wealth for the cause of Allah and afterward make not reproach and injury to follow that which they have spent, their reward is with their Lord, and there shall no fear come upon them, neither shall they grieve.

O ye who believe, render not vain your almsgiving by reproach and injury, like him who spendeth his wealth only to be seen of men, and believeth not in Allah and the last day. His likeness is as the likeness of a rock whereon is dust of earth. A rainstorm smiteth it, leaving it smooth and bare. They have no control of aught of that which they have gained. Allah guideth not the disbelieving folk.

And the likeness of those who send their wealth in search of Allah's pleasure and for the strengthening of their souls is as the likeness of a garden on a height. The rainstorm smiteth it, and it bringeth forth its fruit twofold. And if the rainstorm smite it not, then the Shah, Allah, is seer of what ye do.

0: تَفَكَّرُونَ
1: Would any of you like to have a garden of palm trees and vines with rivers flowing underneath it with all kinds of fruit for him therein? And old age hath stricken him, and he hath feeble offspring, and a fiery whirlwind striketh it, and it is all consumed by fire. Thus Allah maketh plain his revelations unto you, in order that ye may give thought.
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8: Bismillah ar-Rahman ar-Rahim. By the authority of Abu Hurairah, may Allah be pleased with him, who said, The Messenger of Allah, may the blessings and peace of Allah be upon him, said, Do not envy one another, do not inflate prices one to another, do not hate one another, do not turn away from one another, and do not undercut one another, but be you, O servants of Allah, brothers. A Muslim is the brother of a Muslim, he neither oppresses him nor does he fail him, he neither lies to him nor does he hold him in contempt. Piety is right here, and he pointed to his breast 3 times. It is evil enough for a man to hold his brother Muslim in contempt. The whole of a Muslim for another Muslim is inviolable. His blood, his property, and his honor. It was related by Muslim.
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2: Assalamu alaikum. It's now time for the beautiful recitation of the Holy Quran with English translation by Sheikh Abdul Rahman As-Sudais and Sheikh Saud

Hast thou not seen how those who have received a portion of the scripture of Allah in their disputes, that it may judge between them, then a faction of them turn away, being opposed to it?

That is because they say the fire will not touch us save for a certain number of days. That which they used to invent hath deceived them regarding their religion.

How will it be with them when we have brought them all together to a day of which there's no doubt, when every soul will be paid in full what it hath earned, and they will not be wronged?

0: Say, O Allah, owner of sovereignty, Thou givest sovereignty unto whom Thou wilt, and Thou withdrawest sovereignty from whom Thou wilt. Thou exaltest whom Thou wilt, and Thou abasest whom Thou wilt. In Thy hand is the good. Lo, Thou art able to do all things.
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0: 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And Thou bringest forth the living from the dead, and Thou bringest forth the dead from the living. And Thou givest sustenance to whom Thou choosest without stint.
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0: Let not the believers take disbelievers for their friends in preference to believers. Whoso doth that hath no connection with Allah, unless it be that ye but guard yourselves against them, taking as it were security. Allah biddeth you beware only of Himself. Unto Allah is the journeying.
1: قُلْ

0: Say, O Muhammad, whether ye hide that which is in your breasts or reveal it, Allah knoweth it. He knoweth that which is in the heavens and that which is in the earth. And Allah is able to do all things.
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Allah biddeth you beware of him, and Allah is full of pity for his bondmen.

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0: Lo, Allah preferred Adam and Noah and the family of Abraham and the family of Imran above all his creatures.
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0: Remember when the wife of Imran said, "My Lord, I have vowed unto thee that which is in my belly as a consecrated offering. 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

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Allah knew best of what she was delivered. The male is not as the female. And lo, I have named her Mary. And lo, I crave thy protection for her and for her offspring from Satan, the outcast.

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He said, O Mary, whence cometh unto thee this food? She answered, It is from Allah. Allah giveth without stint to whom He will.

0: Then Zechariah prayed unto his Lord and said, My Lord, bestow upon me of thy bounty goodly offspring. Lo, thou art the hearer of prayer.
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0: He said, My Lord, how can I have a son when age hath overtaken me already and my wife is barren? The angel answered, So it will be. Allah doth what He will.

He said, "My Lord, appoint a token for me." The angel said, "The token unto thee shall be that thou shalt not speak unto mankind 3 days except by signs. Remember thy Lord much and praise him in the early hours of night and morning."

0: And when the angel said, O Mary, lo, Allah hath chosen thee and made thee pure, and hath preferred thee above all the women of creation.
1: Ya Maryam, uqnuti li rabbiki wasjudi warka'i ma'al raki'in.
0: O Mary, be obedient to thy Lord, prostrate thyself, and bow with those who bow in worship.

0: This is of the tidings of things hidden. We reveal it unto thee, Muhammad. Thou wast not present with them when they threw their pens to know which of them should be the guardian of Mary, nor wast thou present with them when they quarreled thereupon.
1: إِذْ قَالَتِ الْمَلَائِكَةُ يَا مَرْيَمُ إِنَّ اللَّهَ يُبَشِّرُكِ بِكَلِمَةٍ مِّنْهُ اسْمُهُ الْمَسِيحُ عِيسَى بْنُ مَرْيَمَ وَجِيهًا فِي الدُّنْيَا وَالْآخِرَةِ وَمِنَ الْمُقَرَّبِينَ
0: 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He will speak unto mankind in his cradle and in his manhood, and he is of the righteous.
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1: 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He said, So it will be. Allah createth what He will. If He decreeth a thing, He saith unto it only, Be, and it is.
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1: And will make him a messenger unto the children of Israel, saying, Lo, I come unto you with a sign from your Lord. Lo, I fashion for you out of clay the likeness of a bird, and I breathe into it, and it is a bird, by Allah's leave. I heal him who was born blind, and the leper, and I raise the dead by Allah's leave. And I announce unto you what ye eat, and what ye store up in your houses. Lo, herein verily is a portent for you, if ye are to be believers.
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1: And I come confirming that which was before me of the Torah, and to make lawful some of that which was forbidden unto you. I come unto you with a sign from your Lord, so keep your duty to Allah and obey me.

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1: But when Jesus became conscious of their disbelief, he cried, Who will be my helpers in the cause of Allah? The disciples said, We will be Allah's helpers. We believe in Allah, and bear thou witness that we have surrendered unto him.
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1: 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Enroll us among those who witness to the truth.
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1: 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And Allah is the best of schemers.
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1: 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Then unto me ye will all return, and I shall judge between you as to that wherein ye used to differ.

0: As for those who disbelieve, I shall chastise them with a heavy chastisement in the world and the hereafter, and they will have no helpers.
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0: 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Allah loveth not wrongdoers.
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1: 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He created him of dust. 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
1: 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Then we'll pray humbly to our Lord and solemnly invoke the curse of Allah upon those who lie.
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1: Lo, this verily is the true narrative. There's no God save Allah. And lo, Allah, He verily is the mighty, the wise.
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1: And if they turn away, then lo, Allah is aware of who are the corruptors.

0: تولوا فقولوا اشهدوا بأننا مسلمون.
1: Say, O people of the scripture, come to an agreement between us and you that we shall worship none but Allah, and that we shall ascribe no partner unto him, and that none of us shall take others for lords beside Allah. And if they turn away, then say, bear witness that we are they who have surrendered unto him.
0: Yeah.

O people of the scripture, why will ye argue about Abraham when the Torah and the gospel were not revealed till after him? Have ye then no sense?

0: به علم والله يعلم وأنتم لا تعلمون.
1: Lo, ye are those who argue about that whereof ye have some knowledge. Why then argue ye concerning that whereof ye have no knowledge? Allah knoweth, ye know not.

Abraham was not a Jew nor yet a Christian, but he was an upright man who had surrendered to Allah, and he was not of the idolaters.

Lo, those of mankind who have the best claim to Abraham are those who followed him, and this prophet, and those who believe with him, and Allah is the protecting friend of the believers. What the

0: A party of the people of the scripture long to make you go astray, and they make none to go astray except themselves, but they perceive not.
1: Ya ahl al-kitab lima takfurun bi ayati Allah wa antum tashhadun.
0: O people of the scripture, why disbelieve ye in the revelations of Allah when ye yourselves bear witness to their truth?
1: Yeah.

0: آخِرَهُ لَعَلَّهُمْ يَرْجِعُونَ.
1: And a party of the people of the scripture say, believe in that which hath been revealed unto those who believe at the opening of the day, and disbelieve at the end thereof, in order that they may return.

0: and believe not save in one who followeth your religion. Say, O Muhammad, lo, the guidance is Allah's guidance, that anyone is given the like of that which was given unto you, or that they may argue with you in the presence of their Lord. Say, O Muhammad, lo, the bounty is in Allah's hand. He bestoweth it on whom He will. Allah is all-embracing, all-knowing.
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We are now going to play the morning adhkar. Adhkar is the remembrance of Allah subhanahu wa ta'ala. It was part of the daily routine of the Prophet Muhammad, peace be upon him, to recite adhkar in the morning. Allah also says in the Quran,

O you who believe, remember Allah with much remembrance, and glorify His praises, morning and evening. Surah Al-Ahzab 33, ayahs 41 to 42. It is also said in the Quran,

And glorify the praises of your Lord before the rising of the sun and before its setting. Surah Qaf 50, Ayah 39. Reciting Adhkar and remembering Allah is one of the most effective ways to defeat Shaitan. It is also an effective way to strengthen your Iman. The morning Adhkar will be playing every day. Please stay tuned to obtain the reward and story days the Prophet did.

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2: 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You have been listening to the Morning Adhkar. Adhkar is the remembrance of Allah subhanahu wa ta'ala. It was part of the daily routine of the Prophet Muhammad, peace be upon him, to recite Adhkar in the morning. Allah also says in the Quran,
3: بسم

O you who believe, remember Allah with much remembrance, and glorify His praises, morning and evening. Surah Al-Ahzab 33, Ayahs 41-42. It is also said in the Quran,

0: And glorify the praises of your Lord before the rising of the sun and before its setting. Surah Qaf 50, Ayah 39. Reciting Adhkar and remembering Allah is one of the most effective ways to defeat shaitan. It is also an effective way to strengthen your iman. The morning Adhkar will be playing every day. Please tune in tomorrow.
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24: 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Oh. Yeah, let me do the jingle now. Okay. This is Khalil Muhammad and...
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0: 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We are now going to play the morning Adhkar. Adhkar is the remembrance of Allah subhanahu wa ta'ala. It was part of the daily routine of the Prophet Muhammad, peace be upon him, to recite Adhkar in the morning. Allah also says in the Quran,
1: Bismillah.

O you who believe, remember Allah with much remembrance, and glorify His praises, morning and evening. Surah Al-Ahzab 33, Ayahs 41-42. It is also said in the Quran,

And glorify the praises of your Lord before the rising of the sun and before its setting. Surah Qaf 50, Ayah 39. Reciting Adhkar and remembering Allah is one of the most effective ways to defeat shaitan. It is also an effective way to strengthen your iman. The morning Adhkar will be playing every day. Please stay tuned to obtain the reward and story it is the Prophet did.

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2: 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You have been listening to the Morning Adhkar. Adhkar is the remembrance of Allah subhanahu wa ta'ala. It was part of the daily routine of the Prophet Muhammad, peace be upon him, to recite Adhkar in the morning. Allah also says in the Quran,

O you who believe, remember Allah with much remembrance, and glorify His praises, morning and evening. Surah Al-Ahzab 33, Ayahs 41-42. It is also said in the Quran,

0: and glorify the praises of your Lord before the rising of the sun and before its setting. Surah Qaf 50, Ayah 39. Reciting Adhkar and remembering Allah is one of the most effective ways to defeat shaitan. It is also an effective way to strengthen your iman. The morning Adhkar will be playing every day. Please tune in tomorrow.
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11: 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We are now going to play for you the Daily Iman Booster, a series of short reminders to boost the heart and soul.
12: And that's when he tells his wife, and he's been telling her, I have these dreams, and whatever I see comes true the next day. And she tells him, don't worry, just trust your heart. Everything has a purpose and a reason. Then he comes to her and tells her, I need some time to reflect, to think. I need to get away for a little bit. And she says, absolutely. How long do you need to go for? At least a couple of days. I'm going to go find a nice spot in the mountains, not too far away. But I need a secluded, nice spot where I can go and I can reflect. She packs him together some food, some supplies, some clothes, and sends him off very lovingly. And the Prophet ﷺ goes outside of Mecca, finds a mountain by the name of Nur, Jabal Nur. And there he finds a small cave by the name of Hira, Ghar Hira. And he actually chose that spot because when he sat at the mouth of the cave, he could see the Kaaba from there. And he sits down and he begins to meditate and reflect and pray and think over here. And he would be gone for a few days at a time and he would come back down and go back home, spend a few weeks at home, a month or so at home, then pack up some stuff and then go again. And this way he would kind of come and go, take a few days here and there. One time it mentions that he was gone and Khadija helped him pack the stuff that he was taking. So she knew exactly how much food he had. And when he goes, she realizes that he's been gone longer than what he had food for. So she packs some food and some supplies together and she actually goes outside of Mecca and climbs up the mountain, and the Prophet ﷺ is sitting at the opening of the cave and he sees her and he says, "What are you doing here?" And she says, "I got worried about you. I want to make sure that you were okay. I brought some food for you." So this is what their relationship was like, one of understanding and facilitating and providing and accommodating one another. So we know of that blessed day when the Prophet ﷺ receives divine revelation. And so now the Prophet ﷺ comes back down from the cave. And he comes home. And he's shaking and trembling, overwhelmed by this profound experience. Unlike anything any human being has ever experienced. There have been many a messenger and prophet before him, but he just received the Quran. Most powerful experience any human being's ever had. So he's overwhelmed, shaking and trembling. And he comes home and he tells his beloved wife, Khadija radiallahu anha, "Dathiruni, dathiruni, zammiluni, zammiluni, cover me, wrap me up in a blanket, in a shawl." Khadija radiallahu ta'ala anha wraps him up and covers him up. And then she asks him, "That, tell me what happened. Tell me what happened." And the Prophet ﷺ tells her the entire experience. That this angel, he came to me. And he said the following words to me. And he recites the Quran to her. And tells him of the divine responsibility that has been placed on his shoulder. Khadija radiallahu ta'ala anha, the wife of the Prophet ﷺ. Now we see what marriage, what it really culminates in. She sits down next to him. She takes his hand. She looks him in the eyes. And this is what she says to him. This is how she defines 15 years of marriage. 6 children later. The death of 2 of those children. Everything they've been through. Listen to what she has to say. This is her summary of her husband. This is how she explains and defines him. She says, "Kalla wallahi." She says, "Absolutely nothing to worry about, I swear to God. La yukhzika Allahu abadan. God will never ruin you. He will never abandon you." Why am I so confident in saying this? What do I know about you? After 15 years of sharing morning and evening, day and night, after sharing a life with you, what can I say about you? Innaka latasilu rahim. Innaka latasilu rahim. You're a good family man. You take care of your family. You love your family. Watuqri al-dayf. You honor your guest. وَتَحْمِلُ الْكَلَّ. You look for people who are overlooked and neglected and downtrodden by society. And you go and you grab them by the hand and lift them back up. وَتَكْسِبُ الْمَعْدُومِ. You go and give to those people who can't, you take care of those people who can't take care of themselves. You look for those people. وَتُعِينُ عَلَى نَوَائِبِ الْحَقِّ. And you are always the first one waiting there whenever there's a good cause. There's no way that God would ever abandon you, that God would ever forsake you. I refuse to believe it. And then the Prophet sallallahu alaihi wasallam tells her, that's fine, but who will believe this message? And she says, I believe this message. Ashhadu an la ilaha illallah wa ashhadu annaka rasulullah. And then she even helps him however she can, whatever she knows. She takes him to her cousin Waraqa bin Nawfal. She said, he knows. He talks about this type of stuff. He talks about prophets and revelation and angels and God and divine inspiration. He talks about this stuff. I'll do what I can. And she takes the Prophet ﷺ to her cousin and introduces them. And the Prophet ﷺ talks to Waraqa bin Nawfal and he says, you are the Prophet. I wish I could be there when your people will oppose you. I would help you and I would aid you and I would support you and I would stand by your side if that day would come. Now what happens at this particular point and juncture? Something very, very beautiful. And so Jibreel, the angel Gabriel, Jibreel comes to the Prophet ﷺ, takes him with him, strikes the earth, a spring comes forth from the earth and he says, this is from the well of Zamzam. This is an offshoot, a branch of the well of Zamzam being provided for you here. So that, and then he shows him wudu. Jibreel alayhi salam shows the Prophet wudu. And then the Prophet makes wudu. And then Jibreel stands up and shows him how to pray two rak'ahs. This is before the five times daily prayer. Just how to pray two rak'ahs so that he can talk to Allah and pray when he needs it.
13: 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Hope you're enjoying your day and be ready to be inspired.
14: The actual lineage of the Prophet sallallahu alaihi wasallam, that our Prophet sallallahu alaihi wasallam is Muhammad ibn Abdullah ibn Abdul Muttalib ibn Hashim ibn Abd Manaf ibn Qusay ibn Kilab ibn Murra ibn Ilyas ibn Mudar ibn Ghalib ibn Fihr ibn Malik ibn Al-Nadr ibn Kinana ibn Khuzaymah ibn Mudrika ibn Ilyas ibn Mudar ibn Nizar ibn Ma'ad ibn Adnan. This is the exact 20. That is his lineage, as has been agreed upon, that our Prophet ﷺ said, إِنَّ اللَّهَ اصْطَفَى كِنَانَةَ مِنْ وَلَدِ إِسْمَعِيلِ. 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And he chose me from the Banu Hashim. So we believe that the lineage of our Prophet ﷺ is the best and the most noble lineage ever. That nobody had a more noble lineage. And this was very important, especially for the Arabs of his time. Because for them, everything depended upon lineage. Everything, his status, his nobility, any cause he was fighting for, everything depended upon his lineage. So our Prophet ﷺ was chosen to be of the best lineage. We now get to the Prophet's direct and immediate parents, and these are of course Abdullah and Amina. And so the daughter of Wahab, Amina, and the daughter of Abdul Muttalib, Abdullah, they agreed to get married. So Abdullah got married to Amina just a few days before the caravan departed. And it is said that he barely spent 3 or 5 days with her before he had to go with the caravan. He spent barely a week with this new bride of his, and he then departed on the caravan, as you know, never to be seen again. So they had an extremely short marriage, because as soon as they got married, he had to leave for the caravan. Catch the caravan, go all the way to Syria. On the way back from Syria, he fell severely ill with the caravan, and he was slowing the caravan down. And by the time they got to Yathrib, which was later to become Medina, he said to the caravan, I'm slowing you down. I have relatives in Yathrib. I will stay with them until I recover. You go back to Mecca. By the time the caravan got back to Mecca, Amin is all excited. My husband's coming back. I want to tell him that I'm pregnant. And lo and behold, he's not with the caravan. So most likely, Abdullah did not even know that Amin was pregnant. In fact, if we believe this version of the events, which is Ibn Sa'd, he could not have known because he was only with her for 4 days. So by the time the caravan comes back, she is told that he is sick. and he should be coming in a few weeks after he recovers. And then the next news comes that he has in fact passed away in Yathrib. So Amina becomes a widow at the age of 18, 19, young age, maybe even younger than this, carrying the offspring of Abdullah. And the Prophet ﷺ is born in the famous year of the elephant. In the famous hadith of Sahih Muslim, that a man asked the Prophet ﷺ, "Why do you fast on Mondays?" He said, "This was the day I was born on. And this was the day that revelation began to me." I.e. Iqra came down on Monday. So we know for a fact he was born on a Monday. There's only one hadith that mentions the birth of the Prophet. He mentions his own birth. And it is a hadith narrated in Musnad Imam Ahmad, Imam Ahmad's book of hadith, and it is an authentic hadith. That when my mother was carrying me, this is the first thing, that when my mother was carrying me, and in one version, wada'atni, gave birth to me. So there are both versions are mentioned, but the point is when he was either in the room or when he came out, my mother saw a light emanate from her that cast its light, or it reached all the way to the city of Busra in the land of Syria. So the Prophet ﷺ is saying that my mother saw a light, either in a dream or a physical light, she doesn't mention what, coming from her that came all the way and illuminated the palaces or the city of Busra, the palaces of the cities of Busra in Sham, in Syria. Now, what is the significance of this? Scholars have tried to understand why Syria and why, you know, this light coming from Amin. Of course, the light is him. The light is the Prophet ﷺ, that she's carrying something that will bring light to Busra of Sham. Allah knows best, but there's some things that have been derived here, that Sham or Syria is mentioned because Syria is a blessed land, according to our religion. Do realize that the Islamic Syria is not modern Syria. Sham is broader than modern day Syria. So it is true that our religion considers Sham to be a holy land overall. And of course, the children of Ishaq, Bani Israel, the Jews, they always considered that region to be holy, and in particular, Palestine region to be holy. To this day, they do that, right? So we also believe that there is a type of holiness in these lands. And that is why Allah says in the Quran, Subhanalladhi asra bi'abdihi layla min al-masjid al-harami ila al-masjid al-aqsa alladhi barakna hawlahu. There is barakah around Masjid al-Aqsa. This is Sham. Sham, there is barakah over there. And the Prophet ﷺ predicted that Sham will remain a fortress of Islam. There's always going to be people of Islam in Sham. And amazingly, Sham was the first major province that was conquered after the Arabian Peninsula. Right after the death of the Prophet ﷺ, in the time of Umar ibn al-Khattab, Sham was conquered. And one of the first cities, maybe even the first city, that was outside the Arabian Peninsula is Busra. So there is an indication that the Prophet ﷺ is going to challenge status quo. Sham was the right arm of the Byzantine Empire. I mean, Damascus, do you understand? We think of Damascus as an Arab land or an Arab civilization. Before the coming of Islam, Damascus was the right hand of the Byzantine Empire. It was the jewel of the Romans. It was where everything happened, commerce and trade and culture and civilization, everything was there. It was impossible for the Arabs to think that one day Damascus would be the core of Arab civilizations. The Umayyads' capital was Damascus. So by showing the light going to the borders of Syria, there's an indication that Islam is going to conquer this land. It will take over. And that's exactly what happened. That the very first land that was conquered was the land of Syria. And so his grandfather circumcised him on the seventh day, and his grandfather Abdul Muttalib held a feast for him, and his grandfather chose the name Muhammad, which was a unique and unusual name. Some scholars say that this was an unknown name to the Arabs. And one group of scholars says, well, it was known, but it was not common. And this seems to be the stronger opinion. Because there are people whose references we have, whose name was Muhammad. But it was a very uncommon name. And there was nobody in Mecca by that name. Nobody in Mecca. So when people asked Abdul Muttalib, why are you calling him by a name that nobody knows? Nobody's heard of. Why don't you call him one of your standard names of your fathers and forefathers? He said, I want him to be praised by the people of the earth as I want him to be praised by the people of the heavens. Muhammad means the one who is praised. I want him to be praised by the people of the earth as I want him to be praised by the people in the heavens.
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16: A man comes to the Prophet of Allah and he says, O Prophet of Allah, when I'm with you, I'm elated. I'm flying. He says, O Prophet of Allah, but then when I leave you and I go back home to my family, he says, O Prophet of Allah, I start to miss you. He says, O Prophet of Allah, I start to miss you. My heart yearns to see you. He says, O Prophet of Allah, then I leave my family. I come back. I lay my eyes on you. And O Prophet of Allah, I find peace and happiness in my heart once more. But, O Prophet of Allah, the thought came to me. Soon you will die. And I will die. O Prophet of Allah, you will be in paradise up there with the prophets. And I, if I entered paradise, I will be down there, yani in the lower levels. He says, O Prophet of Allah, how can Jannah be Jannah if I'm not with you? For one of the very few times, the Prophet of Allah was speechless. So Jibreel alayhi salatu wasalam comes down and says to the Prophet of Allah that tell your ummah, tell your men, tell your followers, they will be with the ones that they love in Jannah. Anas radiallahu ta'ala anhu, he used to say, by Allah, there was no hadith that was more beloved to us than this hadith, for by Allah, there was no one we loved more than the Prophet of Allah, Abu Bakr and Umar ibn al-Khattab. This was Jannah for your companions.
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18: 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The collision didn't kill him, but he wasn't wearing a seatbelt, so he hit the inside of the car. That didn't kill him either, but his internal organs carried on traveling until they hit his ribcage, and his lungs were punctured, and the main artery from his heart was torn. And that's what killed Richard.
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21: Like one of the great scholars of recent times, he says when Rasulullah left this dunya, he did not leave any structures behind. He didn't leave any books behind. He didn't leave any statues behind. Rather, what he left was 10,000 men that he carved Quran in their hearts, sallallahu alaihi wasallam. And he smiled because he knew that I can leave and these men will carry on my mission. He left men like Abu Bakr radiallahu ta'ala anhu, my brothers, the greatest man to walk the earth after the prophets and the messengers. A man whom he, sallallahu alayhi wa sallam, he says to his sahaba, he says, I presented Islam to every one of you, and every one of you buckled, except Abu Bakr, he accepted that immediately. He says, every one of you did me a favor and I paid back that favor, except for Abu Bakr. I physically cannot pay him back. Allah will pay him back on the day of judgment. He ordered every door to his masjid to be closed except the door of Abu Bakr. He says, for you, Ya Abu Bakr, the eight doors of Jannah will beg for you to walk in through them. It was men like Abu Bakr who made Rasulullah sallallahu alayhi wa sallam smile. When Umar said, today I will beat Abu Bakr, he comes to the Prophet of Allah, he says, O Prophet of Allah, I come to you today and I bring you half my wealth. He says, Umar, what did you leave for your family? He says, O Prophet of Allah, I left the other half for my family. Then Abu Bakr walks in. He says, O Prophet of Allah, today I come to you with all my wealth. You see, my brothers, because we are people of dunya, this is what impresses us. The fact he came with all his wealth. But by Allah, this is not what made Rasulullah smile. What made him smile was when he asked, Abu Bakr, if you've come with all your wealth, what did you leave for your family? He said, I left Allah and his Prophet. Then he smiled because he knows Abu Bakr now has reached the level, khalas, he's there. He's walking on dunya, but by Allah, he's already in Jannah.
0: 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I'm from Make Lunch. 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
1: Spreading salam is the noble sunnah that we will be touching on. The Prophet Muhammad, peace be upon him, is reported to have said, when once a man came to him and asked him, what is the best thing in Islam? He sallallahu alayhi wa sallam replied, feeding others and spreading salam amongst those whom you know and those whom you do not know. And this is recorded in Bukhari and Muslim. From this narration, we learn that we are not supposed to confine our salam to those whom we know alone. Therefore, the action item that we hope to revive in this video is, inshallah ta'ala, to spread salam as much as possible, even amongst those whom we do not know. Many of us greet whom we know, but we tend to ignore those whom we do not know. Ibn Hajar al-Asqalani rahimahullah is reported to have said in his famous book Fathul Bari, do not single out anybody out of arrogance or to impress them, but do it to honor the symbols of Islam and to foster unity and brotherhood. For the more we spread salam amongst ourselves, whether it be amongst two spouses, whether it be in a family, or whether it be amongst the ummah at large, the seeds of love are sown in our hearts towards one another, as salam spreads love. The Prophet Muhammad, peace be upon him, is reported to have said, you will not enter paradise until you believe, and you will not believe until you love one another. Shall I not tell you about something which if you do it, you will love one another? Spread salam amongst yourselves. Sadly, our deen is the most misunderstood religion on this planet. For how can a religion be called a religion of terror and hate when its greetings are all about peace and blessings? For the beauty of Islam is that whenever we meet one another, we greet one another by saying, Assalamu alaikum, may peace be upon you. And the rewards are amazing. The rewards are just amazing. There is a narration recorded by Imam al-Bukhari in his book Adab al-Mufrad. And the narration goes along the lines of these words. Once the Prophet Muhammad, peace be upon him, was seated with his companions, Ridwanullahi ta'ala alayhim ajma'een, and then a man passed by him and he greeted the Prophet sallallahu alayhi wa sallam by saying, Assalamu alaykum, may peace be upon you. The Prophet sallallahu alayhi wa sallam replied and then said, for him is 10 rewards, 10 hasanat, 10 rewards. And then another man went by and he greeted the Prophet ﷺ by saying, Assalamu alaikum wa rahmatullah. May the peace and mercy of Allah be upon you. The Prophet ﷺ replied and then said, for him is 20 hasanat, 20 rewards. And then another man went by finally and he said, Assalamu alaikum wa rahmatullahi wa barakatuh. May the peace, blessings and mercy of Allah be upon you. The Prophet ﷺ replied and then said, for him is 30 hasanat, 30 good deeds, 30 rewards. Just amazing. Therefore, let us secure these great rewards by reviving this amazing sunnah of our beloved Prophet Muhammad sallallahu alaihi wasallam and by spreading salam amongst ourselves, amongst those whom we know and those whom we do not know from the believers. May Allah azza wa jal help us all to act upon this amazing sunnah. Ameen.
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6: 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You begin to wash your face in wudu. He said, every one of the sins that you'd committed with your eyes will fall out with the water until the very last drop. And therefore, when you move on to your arms and you wash them, every sin that you had committed with your hands, they fall off with the water until the last drop of water. And then when you wash your feet, every sin you'd committed with your feet, places you'd walk towards, they fall out, they come out with the water or until the last drop of water. The hadith says, till you come out of your wudu completely cleansed from all sin. When you therefore turn on the tap and you begin your wudu, bring all of your sins to the table. 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Don't leave any behind. 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Subhanallah.
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0: 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My name is Abul Hussain.
1: 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I'm the interfaith coordinator for the Northampton Catholic Diocese.
2: 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I am from the Luton Baha'i Faith Community.
3: I'm Mary Huffman, and I'm with Near Neighbours. And I'm here today with Inspire FM 105.1. And just want to say that I love it that we can work together in all different kinds of ways.

0: कम्युनिटी की आवाज है, बस एक ही आवाज है। आप समात फरमा रहे हैं इंस्पायर एफएम 105.1।
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I'm Interfaith Advisor in the Diocese of St. Albans. 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

Assalamu alaikum. My name is Issa Toy Mia. I'm from Islamic Help, and I just want to say every act of goodness is charity. 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

He is Allah. There is no God but He, the knower of the unseen and the visible. He is the all-merciful, the all-compassionate. He is Allah. There is no God but He. He is the King, the all-holy, the source of peace and perfection, the all-faithful, the all-preserver, the almighty, the all-compeller, the all-sublime. Glory be to Allah above that they associate. He is Allah, the Creator, the Maker, the Shaper. To Him belong the names most beautiful. All that is in the heavens and the earth magnifies Him. He is the Almighty, the All-Wise.

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5: Assalamu alaikum wa rahmatullahi wa barakatuh, everyone, and welcome back to The First. Bismillah wa alhamdulillah wa salatu wa salamu ala rasulillah wa ala alihi wa sahbihi wa man wala. So, alhamdulillah, Ra'amin, we have completed now the story of Salama, radiallahu ta'ala anha. And as I said, the next set of companions that I want to go through are companions who traveled through the land of Habasha, the land of Abyssinia, or modern-day Ethiopia. And so, all of the next several stories are going to be stories of companions whose journey intersected with Habasha, so that you can have a better example or a better idea of how Mecca and Abyssinia worked for the early Muslims, of course, prior to the Hijrah, the migration to the city of the Prophet sallallahu alaihi wasallam, Al-Madina. And in this situation here, we also have the chance to cover another one of our mothers, the mother of the believers, Ummul Mu'mineen, Habiba, radiallahu ta'ala anha, the daughter of Abu Sufyan. And Habiba radiallahu ta'ala anha has a story that starts off similar to Salama radiallahu ta'ala anha, but then takes a completely different turn and offers a very different dimension to some of the struggles of the early Muslims. And I want you to think about this, that as we're going through the Sahaba of the Prophet sallallahu alaihi wasallam, you're seeing that each one of them had a unique story, a unique struggle. And sometimes that gets lost when you're just talking about persecution and that's it. But there's the struggle of being a widow. There's the struggle of being separated from your husband. There's a struggle of your parents still being on the other side. There's a struggle of, you know, all sorts of financial difficulties and class difficulties. The struggle of Ibn Mas'ud is different from the struggle of Abu Dharr. The struggle of Uthman is different from the struggle of Ammar. All of them have very unique struggles and different struggles. In the case of Habiba, radiallahu ta'ala anha, she has one of the most beautiful stories, also laced with pain in the initial days of Islam, that we come across when we look at the companions of the Prophet sallallahu alaihi wasallam. So let's talk about who she was before Islam and just give a brief description of her. She was born 14 or 15 years before the Prophet sallallahu alaihi wasallam received revelation. So she's born in around the year that would put her at 595 or 596 before the Prophet sallallahu alaihi wasallam received revelation. And so that would make her about 25 years younger than the Prophet sallallahu alaihi wasallam. And we don't have much information about her prior to Islam. We know a lot about her tribe. We know a lot about the different challenges that her tribe in particular posed to the Prophet sallallahu alaihi wasallam, and the way that the dynamics of that tribe really would not just play a role in the early days of the Prophet sallallahu alaihi wasallam, or even in the late days of the Prophet sallallahu alaihi wasallam, but really the story of Islam. And that is the tribe of Banu Umayyah. Banu Umayyah is considered the rival tribe of Banu Hashim and Banu Makhzum. So if you remember, we spoke quite a bit about Banu Makhzum. Banu Makhzum being the tribe of the likes of Abu Jahl, right? And Banu Umayyah is also the tribe of some of the most powerful enemies of the Prophet sallallahu alaihi wasallam, as well as some of the most powerful companions of the Messenger sallallahu alaihi wasallam. But it definitely was one that resisted the Prophet sallallahu alaihi wasallam quite a bit, and one that was, you know, known for its torture of some of the early Muslims. And so Bilal radiallahu ta'ala anhu is tortured amongst them. Ammar and Sumayya and the family of Yasir are tortured amongst Banu Makhzum. And you have these two tribes that rejected the Prophet sallallahu alaihi wasallam primarily because he was from Banu Hashim. Not because they objected to his creed, but because they worried about ceding territory or power to the tribe of the Prophet sallallahu alaihi wasallam, and the implications of acknowledging a prophet from Banu Hashim. So you have these three tribes that were the most powerful tribes of Quraysh, the most powerful clans of Quraysh, always competing for something, right? Competing for royalty, competing in regards to hospitality, competing in regards to their finances. These are things that would rotate throughout the year between these three tribes. And so when the Prophet sallallahu alaihi wasallam declares that he is a prophet of Allah, of course, her father, Abu Sufyan, the father of Habiba, would be one of the most powerful opponents of the Prophet sallallahu alaihi wasallam. And we know that, you know, Uthman radiallahu ta'ala anhu was from this tribe. And Uthman radiallahu ta'ala anhu is notably, you know, not just one of the first wealthy people to accept Islam, but he's also the first person from Banu Umayyah to accept Islam. This would make her, being one of the early converts, probably the second person to accept Islam from Banu Umayyah, which is very significant. Okay, she is from this tribe, and she's not just from this tribe. Her father is one of the most powerful men of this tribe, Abu Sufyan, who, of course, would play a role in the story of Islam throughout the life of the Prophet sallallahu alaihi wasallam. So before I get back to Abu Sufyan, let's talk about her mother for a bit. Her mother is Safiya bint Abi al-As. And her mother, being Safiya bint Abi al-As, is the paternal aunt of Uthman ibn Affan radiallahu ta'ala anhu. And so through that, she is the first cousin of Uthman radiallahu ta'ala anhu through her mother's side. And of course, Uthman radiallahu ta'ala anhu would be amongst those that would migrate to Abyssinia as well, as we have already covered. And as we said, the first of Banu Umayyah to accept Islam. And we don't know much about Safiya bint Abi al-As, and most of the sources seem to suggest that Safiya actually passed away before Islam. So she was not there to be an antagonist or to be an enemy or an opponent or embrace the religion of her daughter. And she is Habiba, her name being Ramla. Habiba is the only child of Abu Sufyan and Safiya bint Abi al-As. Abu Sufyan would marry many, many women throughout his lifetime, and so she had many half-brothers and half-sisters, but she is the only child, according to some sources, of Abu Sufyan and Safiya bint Abi al-As, with some disagreement on some of her other half-brothers and half-sisters. Her father, Abu Sufyan, His name was Sakhr ibn Harb. And it's a befitting name at the time, right? Sakhr, of course, meaning stone, the son of war. Both things that represented much of the enmity of Abu Sufyan to the Prophet sallallahu alaihi wasallam in the early days of al-Islam. He was a person who was powerful, noble, eloquent, wealthy. He was known for being a great diplomat. He was someone that was very popular with the foreign emissaries that would come to Mecca. He had a relationship with some of the rulers and some of the heads of state around Mecca. So he's a nobleman in the sense of his lineage, in the sense of his power, in the sense of his tribe. And he was someone that was also well-versed in poetry and considered to be one of the more literate people in Mecca. And why that's significant is because Abu Sufyan would recognize something of the Prophet ﷺ early on, right? And that's why you find some of these early narrations of Abu Sufyan almost accepting Islam, right? Going and listening to the Quran being recited from the Prophet ﷺ, but his tribalism held him back in the early days of al-Islam, and the power held him back in the early days of Islam. So he's a powerful man, but he's also a very literate man. He's a noble man, and he is going to be a great opponent to the Prophet sallallahu alaihi wasallam, considered the chief antagonist of the Muslims later on after his companions, Abu Sufyan's companions, died. What do I mean by that? I don't suggest that you take your Islam from movies, but you know, when you're looking at some of those movies about Siyar and things of that sort, right? The Message and others, you'll find that there's always, you know, a rotating role of who's going to be the antagonist of the Prophet sallallahu alaihi wasallam. But what seems to be the case is that Abu Sufyan initially was not first in line in antagonizing the Prophet sallallahu alaihi wasallam in relation to the likes of Abu Jahl and Uqbah bin Abi Mu'ayt and some of those other powerful names that you hear about. Okay, so while he was amongst that group of elites, he was not the face of that group of elites antagonizing the Prophet sallallahu alaihi wasallam. However, Abu Sufyan did not go out to Badr, where most of them died, right? And so after Badr, where most of the companions of Abu Sufyan who were antagonizing the Prophet sallallahu alaihi wasallam passed away, Abu Sufyan was considered one of the only elders left behind. Khalid radiallahu ta'ala anhu was considered a young man. Amr ibn al-As, a young man, compared to Abu Sufyan. So he's one of the last elders who is left from the opponents of the Prophet sallallahu alaihi wasallam. And so he really assumes the role of being the chief antagonist of the Prophet sallallahu alaihi wasallam post-Badr. These were, you know, this is the family of Habiba, right? I mean, you're talking about, the chances of her or the likelihood of her embracing Islam with this type of environment. Now, of course, just like in the case of Salama, who preceded her family to Islam, Habiba preceded all of her family to Islam. Abu Sufyan would become Muslim. Hind would become Muslim. Yazid, the son of Abu Sufyan, not Yazid ibn Muawiyah, who of course is a much later figure, Yazid ibn Abi Sufyan and Muawiyah ibn Abi Sufyan would all become Muslim at Fatih Mecca, at the conquest of Mecca. So prior to the conquest of Mecca, she is the only one from her family who would embrace Islam at that time. And Abu Sufyan, of course, would maintain that role of still being the chief antagonist of the Prophet sallallahu alaihi wasallam post Badr, sort of pulling the strings and commanding the opposition to the Prophet sallallahu alaihi wasallam and plotting against the Prophet sallallahu alaihi wasallam until Fatih Mecca. Now, if you recall, the marriage of Salama radiallahu ta'ala anha softened the heart of a very prominent man, Khalid ibn al-Walid radiallahu ta'ala anhu. Later on, the marriage of Habiba to the Prophet ﷺ would soften the heart of Abu Sufyan towards Islam quite a bit. But in this situation where Islam has just begun in Mecca, Habiba embracing Islam early on is what many historians point to as potentially one of the reasons why Abu Sufyan was not as harsh to the Muslims as some of the other chiefs were in the early days of Islam, because his own daughter was amongst the Muslims and Abu Sufyan had a soft spot for her. So that's something that some of the scholars will point out, that Abu Sufyan held back in comparison to the tribal elite that existed at his time, the other chiefs that existed at his time, and how the Prophet ﷺ was being opposed. Now, how does she come into Islam? What we learn from Habiba radiallahu ta'ala anha is that she was married to a very famous man by the name of Ubaidullah ibn Jahsh. Ubaidullah ibn Jahsh was the brother of Zainab bint Jahsh radiallahu ta'ala anha, and also the brother of Abdullah ibn Jahsh and Hamna bint Jahsh. So all of these siblings embraced Islam. And in fact, they all are the children of Umama bint Abdul Muttalib, the aunt of the Prophet sallallahu alaihi wasallam. So if I could, you know, sort of highlight this to you or illustrate this to you, Umama bint Abdul Muttalib is the paternal aunt of the Prophet sallallahu alaihi wasallam. And all four of these children, Ubaidullah, Abdullah, Zainab, and Hamna, who would marry Mus'ab ibn Umair, are her children, and all of them accepted Islam. So that's one of the things that bonds these four together. But Ubaidullah also belonged to another group of four. And these were the four that were known as the Hanifs, that were known as the monotheists before the Prophet ﷺ received revelation. These are the four that abandoned idolatry. You should know two of them very well by now. Waraqa ibn Nawfal radiallahu ta'ala anhu, Zayd ibn Amr ibn Nufail radiallahu ta'ala anhu, who we of course covered both of them very early on in the series. And then the other two were Uthman ibn al-Huwayrith and Ubaidullah ibn Jahsh. And these two, like Waraqa, accepted Christianity. Okay, so Ubaidullah left idolatry prior to the Prophet ﷺ receiving revelation and accepted a version of Christianity, just like Waraq ibn Nawfal and just like Uthman ibn al-Huwayrith ibn Asad. And so when the Prophet ﷺ declared his prophethood, as Allah subhanahu wa ta'ala had descended revelation upon him, Ubaidullah was quick to accept the message of the Prophet ﷺ, as was Habiba. And so they are generally looked at as part of the first 15 or 16 to embrace Islam. But we don't have any narration about their actual incident of conversion. So we don't actually know how they converted or when exactly they converted. And of course, that, you know, part of that is due to the fact that a lot of these early conversions were done quietly and secretly due to the fear of family and tribal pressure. And this was, of course, going to be the case for Habiba, who is the daughter of none other than Abu Sufyan. So Ubaidullah bin Jahsh and Habiba radiallahu ta'ala anha accept Islam. Abu Sufyan finds out eventually, and this, of course, you know, hurts him deeply. And he considers himself one of the staunchest enemies of the Prophet ﷺ, and he is embarrassed. He is embarrassed that his own daughter has accepted his faith. So he had a hard time facing Quraysh, knowing that his daughter was amongst the ranks of the Muslims. Of course, this was not the case with Abu Jahl, right? At that time, Ikramah would become Muslim much later. This was not the case with Uqba bin Abi Mu'ayth. So you have a man who is embarrassed that the Prophet ﷺ has amongst his followers his own daughter. And as we said, that could have lightened the pressure that would be shown from Abu Sufyan towards Habiba radiallahu ta'ala anha and towards the early Muslims, even though we definitely do see a strong exertion of pressure on Habiba and Ubaidullah when they accepted Islam, just like the early Muslims faced. Now, when did they make hijrah to Abyssinia? So we don't have any narrations about any specifics about their persecution in Mecca as they embraced Islam. They were amongst those who took the second migration to Abyssinia. Remember, there were two migrations to Abyssinia, and then of course, the migration to Al-Madinah. And there are only a few companions who have the distinction of having done all three hijras, right? Salama radiallahu ta'ala anha being amongst them. In this case, you have Habiba and Ubaidullah, who could no longer bear the persecution that they were facing in Mecca, and they make their way to Abyssinia with the second batch, or in the second migration to Abyssinia, which was a larger group. At that point, they still did not have any children, and she was still merely Ramla. And that is when she was pregnant with her daughter, Habiba, while they were making hijra from Mecca to Abyssinia. So according to most accounts, she actually made the hijra. She actually migrated from Mecca to Abyssinia while she was pregnant with her daughter. And Habiba, like Salama, to Salama, was born in Abyssinia. So subhanAllah, you actually find a lot of Sahaba who grew up to be scholars of the deen who were actually born in Abyssinia, right? Which is significant in and of itself and gives us a certain layer of Abyssinia, layer of Habasha that perhaps we're not appreciating. So Habiba was born in Abyssinia, and that is where Ramla bint Abi Sufyan becomes known as Habiba, and she will carry that kunya, she will carry that name for the rest of her life. And that is how she is documented in the book. So you're not going to find her in the chains of hadith narrated as Ramla, but instead you will see her narrated as Habiba radiallahu ta'ala anha. Now when they get to Abyssinia, this is where you see something that only happened with her being narrated. The narrations that are found in the books of Siyar and the books of biography, they say that Habiba radiallahu ta'ala anha had a dream about her husband, Ubaidullah ibn Jahsh, with a disfigured

0: after fleeing from Mecca due to persecution, so after this long journey, had renounced his Islam and had accepted the religion of the masses in Abyssinia, which was the religion of Christianity. So he reverts back to Christianity. But there's a very particular thing that's mentioned, which is his addiction to alcohol. Okay, so he began to miss wine. He missed the drinking of wine. He missed the drinking of alcohol. And he would drink alcohol frequently. And, you know, the narrations say, أَكَبَّ عَلَى الْخَمْرِ حَتَّى مَاتْ, that he basically became a drunkard until he died, which is a very unique story, okay? This is unlike any other story of the companions of the Prophet sallallahu alaihi wasallam. And I actually want to sit with this narration for a moment. This narration is found in all of the books of Sirah, pretty much, okay? However, I don't personally feel comfortable asserting this narration with certainty about Ubaydullah for the following reasons. Number one, this narration is highly consequential, right? This is not an added detail to a story. This is not something that gives us an added layer of appreciation that simply has a moral to a story or gives us, you know, some sort of historical benefit or character benefit, like we find in many of the stories of the companions of the Prophet ﷺ, that the chains of those stories, the secondary stories, are not scrutinized like the chains of hadith. And of course, the chains in seerah, the chains of narration, are not scrutinized as heavily in seerah as they are in a hadith. Because this is where we take lessons. This is where we develop wholesome biographies. And, you know, the scrutiny is not going to be as much from a traditional perspective, from a scientific perspective, when you are deriving some of these narrations. And so you might have some of these stories that show up that are popularized in the books of Sirah, but they don't actually have a strong chain of narration. Okay? We would still use these stories if they are not consequential, because them not having a strong narration, a chain of narration like an authentic hadith, does not mean that they're weak. It just means that they are not as certain as the words of the Prophet ﷺ and the ways that the ahadith come to us with such a level of scrutiny to ensure authenticity. In the case of Ubaydullah ibn Jahsh, this story is highly consequential, and so we have to exercise some caution with these narrations, especially since none of the chains, the actual sanad, the actual chains of narration, are authenticated that affirm that he indeed apostated and that he became a drunk and that he left Islam and died in that state. In fact, there's a narration, Abu Dawood, where Habiba simply summarizes it by saying that, you know, we had just gotten to Abyssinia and barely met Najashi, and then he passed away. So we know that he died in Abyssinia. Certainly the popular narrations within the books of early biography, of early seerah, suggest that he died having left Islam. And even if we were to take that popular narration, his leaving Islam is not depicted as a sincere reversion away from the faith, but instead a sad addiction to alcohol, right? A complacency of sorts after they moved to Abyssinia and having fought all of the hardships that come with being persecuted with their faith, now, you know, blending into his new society and reverting to an addiction to wine and addiction to alcohol.
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9: In the case of Ubaidullah ibn Jahsh, this story is highly consequential, and so we have to exercise some caution with these narrations, especially since none of the chains, the actual sanad, the actual chains of narration are authenticated that affirm that he indeed apostated and that he became a drunk and that he left Islam and died in that state. In fact, there's a narration, Abu Dawood, where Habiba simply summarizes it by saying that, you know, we had just gotten to Abyssinia and barely met Najashi, and then he passed away. So we know that he died in Abyssinia. Certainly the popular narrations within the books of early biography, of early seerah, suggest that he died having left Islam. And even if we were to take that popular narration, his leaving Islam is not depicted as a sincere reversion away from the faith, but instead a sad addiction to alcohol, right? A complacency of sorts after they moved to Abyssinia and having fought all of the hardships that come with being persecuted with their faith. Now you know, blending into his new society and reverting to an addiction to wine and addiction to alcohol. So this is not a sincere reversion away from faith, even as it is depicted in the popular narrations. However, as I would say, while we would take the benefit of that, and obviously, you know, there's much benefit to learn from that about guarding our faith no matter what, and not letting our faith go, and, you know, the importance of thabat, the importance of firmness and steadfastness. Again, I would just say we don't affirm this idea that Ubaydullah died upon apostasy with 100% certainty. We say, Wallahu A'lam, with that, because we don't have an authentic chain to really affirm that or make that certain. However, the story continues. Okay, in any case, Habiba radiallahu ta'ala anha is in a very difficult situation. She has to manage now alone in a foreign land, raising her young daughter, and she has no one from her relatives to take care of her. Okay, her father, of course, is Abu Sufyan. She can't go back to Mecca and remain a Muslim. Right? If she goes back to Mecca as a Muslim holding her baby girl, she'll immediately be taken in and forced to renounce her faith, or at least pressured to renounce her faith and persecuted in a way that was far worse than when she had her husband Ubaydullah ibn Jahsh when she left Mecca in the first place. So she's there in Abyssinia. She remained firm through that test, and she's stuck. She cannot go back to Mecca as a widow. She doesn't have anyone in Abyssinia. They are living as a community in exile. She's really stuck. She's not, you know, at this point now, many Muslims had migrated from Abyssinia to Medina. Once the Prophet ﷺ made way to Medina, some of them went back to Mecca, got their stuff, joined the caravans to Medina. Some of them went straight to Medina. She's stuck. She's with the group of Muslims that are there in Abyssinia that have missed that window, right? And as she is in this peculiar situation, Habiba radiallahu ta'ala anha has another dream. And in this dream, a caller is calling her Ummul Mu'mineen, the mother of the believers. So she woke up in shock. Wait a minute, what? Right? There is only one group of people that are called Ummahat al-Mu'mineen, the mothers of the believers, and those are the wives of the Prophet sallallahu alaihi wasallam. Here I am stranded in the land of Abyssinia with my daughter. I am the daughter of Abu Sufyan. I have no connection to the Prophet sallallahu alaihi wasallam whatsoever. This doesn't make sense, but she took it as a good sign. It was a good dream, a dream that pleased her. And so she continued to wait, and she says that as soon as she had that dream, a knock came on the door, and the next episode of her life was about to reveal itself. Now let's talk about the inner workings of that next episode of the life of Habiba radiallahu ta'ala anha. The Prophet sallallahu alaihi wasallam had heard of the difficulty of Habiba radiallahu ta'ala anha, and he knew what she was going through, than that she was in a completely unique and different situation. So he sends a letter to An-Najashi, Ashama radiallahu ta'ala anhu, with Amr ibn Umayyah. And the letter reads to An-Najashi to propose marriage to Habiba on behalf of the Prophet sallallahu alaihi wasallam. And if she agrees, I want you to be my wakil. I want you to be my representative. Allahu Akbar. Now, I don't want to get back into a Najashi, but a lot of this is about to be about Najashi. The Prophet ﷺ had Sahaba that were still there in Abyssinia. He had Ja'far there. He could have appointed Ja'far to be his wakil. He could have appointed Ja'far to represent him in the marriage. But he appointed Najashi, being the only wakil, the only representative of the Prophet ﷺ in such a contract. So this was very significant, very special that the Prophet ﷺ chose An-Najashi to be his wakil, despite the presence of some of his most beloved companions and family members that were still left over in Abyssinia. So An-Najashi, you know, obviously honored by this letter. Remember, he told Ja'far, he sent back to the Prophet ﷺ that if I was not occupied, preoccupied by my rulership, then I would come to you to carry your shoes. He wanted to serve the Prophet ﷺ. So this is a way to do khidmah to the Prophet ﷺ, to serve the Prophet ﷺ. Imagine how excited An-Najashi was, how honored An-Najashi was to be this representative of the Prophet ﷺ in such an intimate affair. So An-Najashi, he sends a servant girl by the name of Abraha. This is not the Abraha that, of course, was destroyed in Surah Al-Fil. Okay, this is not that Abraha. This is Abraha, a servant girl who An-Najashi chose to go and knock on the door of Habiba and to propose to her on behalf of the Prophet ﷺ, who would be represented by An-Najashi. Habiba radiallahu ta'ala anha says that when the knock came and I opened the door, that I was so happy when Abraha told me what had happened that I took off all of my jewelry and I gave it to the young girl and she screamed takbir. That's how happy she was, right? Like her dream had come true. The Prophet ﷺ indeed proposed to her. How? We're not even going to talk about how. How would she even make it to Medina? How would this marriage even take place? None of that is important. The point is that a proposal has come to her to be married to the Prophet ﷺ. And Abraha, this young servant girl, I mean, seeing the reaction, right? Being entrusted to carry out that that request on behalf of An-Najashi to Habiba. You know, she comes back and she's, you know, she has all this jewelry from Habiba radiallahu ta'ala anha. And An-Najashi then calls for the Muslims in Abyssinia to a private nikah ceremony in his palace. This scene is an incredible scene. He dismisses all of his guards and he brings in the Muslims. And as he brings in the Muslims, and you can imagine the scene, Ja'far ibn Abi Talib radiallahu ta'ala anhu amongst them, Khalid ibn Sa'id amongst them, Abdullah ibn Hudhafa as-Sahmi amongst them, some of these noble companions, great companions amongst them. Najashi carries out the nikah on behalf of the Prophet sallallahu alaihi wasallam. He gives the mahar from his own end. The mahar was 400 gold dinars, and this was the largest mahar that anyone had received from the wives of the Prophet ﷺ. It's equivalent to about $70,000. Please don't do $70,000 mahars today. This is a very unique situation, okay? This is a gift, and Najashi is honored to be in a situation where he gets to be the representative of the Prophet ﷺ. So he brings the mahar from his own end of 400 gold dinars to the widow, Habiba radiallahu ta'ala anha. The scene of the palace of An-Najashi, it was decorated in the most beautiful of ways, and it was clearly a festive occasion and one that the Muslims were not used to. Now realize, the Muslims, as they lived in this community of exile, all the indications seem to indicate that the only one that Najashi maintained a relationship with was Ja'far radiallahu ta'ala anhu. It's not like they were hanging out in his palace all the time. He took care of them. They maintained themselves on the side and they were protected and they were able to live in good fortune as a Najashi radiallahu ta'ala anhu has promised. But now they're in the palace of a Najashi, missing the Prophet sallallahu alaihi wasallam, and then Najashi addresses the gathering on behalf of the Prophet sallallahu alaihi wasallam, and the wali of Habiba was Khalid ibn Sa'id radiallahu ta'ala anhu, one of the early Muslims as well, who was the closest relative to Habiba in Abyssinia. So I'm actually going to read out what Najashi says to the gathering. Imagine the scene, they're in the palace, Najashi has dismissed his guards. And this is not them seeking freedom. This is them celebrating the wedding of the Prophet sallallahu alaihi wasallam, and the Prophet sallallahu alaihi wasallam is not there. So Najashi begins. He stands up and he addresses the gathering. And here is how he chooses to address the gathering. He says, Alhamdulillah, Al-Malik al-Quddus al-Salam al-Mu'min al-Muhaymin al-Aziz al-Jabbar. So he reads the names of Allah subhanahu wa ta'ala. He begins by praising Allah subhanahu wa ta'ala and reading some of the names of Allah subhanahu wa ta'ala. And then he says, Ashhadu an la ilaha illallah وَأَنَّ مُحَمَّدًا عَبْدُهُ وَرَسُولُهُ وَأَنَّهُ الَّذِي بَشَّرَ بِهِ عِيسَى بْنُ مَرْيَمُ أَمَّا بَعْدُ. He bears witness to the oneness of Allah, and that Muhammad sallallahu alayhi wasallam is his servant and messenger, and that he is the one whom Jesus gave the glad tidings of. This is Najashi addressing the gathering. And he says, فَإِنَّ رَسُولَ اللَّهِ صَلَّى اللَّهُ عَلَيْهِ وَسَلَّمَ كَتَبَ إِلَيَّ أَنْ أُزَوِّجَهُ حَبِيبَةَ بِنْتَ أَبِي سُفْيَانَ فَأَجَبْتُ إِلَى مَا دَعَى إِلَيْهِ رَسُولَ اللَّهِ صَلَّى اللَّهُ عَلَيْهِ وَسَلَّمَ وَقَدْ أَصْدَقْتُهَا 400 دِنَارٍ. He said that the Messenger of Allah wrote to me, asking me to marry him to Habiba, the daughter of Abu Sufyan, and I answered the call of the Prophet sallallahu alaihi wasallam, and I have given as a mahar, as a dowry, 400 dinars. This is Najashi addressing the gathering as a full Muslim. Khalid ibn Sa'id, he then stood up. And Habiba is narrating, by the way, her own wedding here. I mean, this is a really interesting wedding. The Prophet sallallahu alaihi wasallam is not there. Khalid ibn Sa'id, he stood up and he praised Allah subhanahu wa ta'ala, and he sent salawat on the Prophet sallallahu alaihi wasallam, and he said to An-Najashi that I have married to you Habiba in accordance with what was said. Fabarakallahu li Rasulillah. Subhanallah. So basically mabruk or mubarak to the Prophet sallallahu alaihi wasallam. Congratulations to the Prophet sallallahu alaihi wasallam, to the Messenger of Allah sallallahu alaihi wasallam. So the nikah has completed now, and the expectation is that they are going to go away. But remember, Najashi gets to represent the Prophet ﷺ. No one gets the opportunity to be the wakil of the Prophet ﷺ. So once Najashi completed the nikah, Khalid ibn Sa'id responded. Najashi gave, he actually presented the 400 gold dinars in that gathering. Then Najashi sees that they're about to leave. He says, all of you sit down. He says, it is the sunnah, it is the way of the prophets of Allah, that when a marriage is carried out, that food is served. The sunnah of the anbiya, the sunnah of the prophets of Allah, is that when a marriage is carried out, there is a walima, the food is carried out. So Najashi starts to bring the food forward, and he serves them all sorts of food, and he carries out a feast on behalf of the Prophet sallallahu alaihi wasallam. And so the wedding of the Prophet ﷺ and Habiba radiallahu ta'ala anha takes place, the most lavish wedding, the largest mahar, and the Prophet ﷺ is not even there. And there is no timeline as to when Habiba can even join the Prophet sallallahu alayhi wasallam. So this is the wedding of the Prophet ﷺ and Habiba, with a Najashi getting to represent the Prophet ﷺ. And this was a beloved feast to the Muslims. Obviously one, that is certainly a night to remember for them in the palace of An-Najashi, celebrating the marriage of the Prophet ﷺ to Habiba radiallahu ta'ala anha. Habiba says that she then developed a relationship with Abraha, the young servant girl who An-Najashi sent to give her the good news. Abraha comes back the next day, and An-Najashi has sent with her to Habiba all sorts of jewelry, diamonds, oils, skins, and everything that Habiba could want. So An-Najashi is not done being the wakil of the Prophet ﷺ and just giving her the mahar. He starts to give her all sorts of goods. And Abraha is the one who delivers it to Habiba. And Abraha, as she is developing a relationship with Habiba, she asks Habiba one thing. Habiba asks her what she wants, right? What do you want? You know, subhanAllah, you're in this situation where you're delivering all of these goods, and you're witnessing, you're a part of my joy. And she says to Habiba, she says, I only want one thing from you. Habiba says, what is that? She says that if you find yourself in the presence of the Prophet ﷺ and you remember me, then give my salam to him, because I'll probably never get to meet him. SubhanAllah. She's like, who am I, right? I'm this servant girl in Abyssinia. And eventually when you're in the presence of the Prophet ﷺ, give my salam to him, greet him on my behalf. Just remember my name. If you think of me, than mention me to him, because I'll probably never get to meet him. Subhanallah. And, you know, that's her one request. Give my salam to the Prophet sallallahu alayhi wasallam. And Habiba radiallahu ta'ala anha, she says that when I met the Prophet sallallahu alayhi wasallam after all those years, by the way, 6 years later, 6 years later, it was 6 years from the wedding to when she actually got to be with the Prophet sallallahu alayhi wasallam. It took 6 years for her to join the Prophet sallallahu alayhi wasallam, who was her husband, all 6 of those years. And she says, when I met the Prophet sallallahu alayhi wasallam, I told him about all the arrangements and all the things that had happened and the way that Najashi represented him and everything that took place. And I told him about Abraha. And I told him that she became a Muslim. And that she told me and she reminded me frequently that if I ever meet you, to convey her salam to you. So the Prophet sallallahu alayhi wasallam, he was joyful and he responded, "Wa alayha salam wa rahmatullahi wa barakatuh." Right? And upon her be the peace, the mercy, and the blessings of Allah subhanahu wa ta'ala. Subhanallah, when we send salam to the Prophet sallallahu alayhi wasallam, an angel carries it to him and he responds to us. When Abraha sent salam to the Prophet sallallahu alayhi wasallam, Habiba carried it to the Prophet sallallahu alayhi wasallam and he responded to her. So subhanAllah, I mean, it's such a powerful story, a unique story here, that Abraha has this connection to the Prophet sallallahu alayhi wasallam. And you know, you can reflect on this idea that just like a Najashi, who never met the Prophet sallallahu alayhi wasallam but loved him so dearly, here was this young, simple girl in Abyssinia, thousands of miles away from the Prophet sallallahu alayhi wasallam, that loved him so much that the only thing she wanted more than jewelry or gold or anything to celebrate, hearing about the Prophet sallallahu alayhi wasallam, was that someone would carry salam to the Prophet sallallahu alayhi wasallam. And we have that available to us when we say, "Allahumma salli wa sallam ala nabiyyina Muhammad." Allah subhanahu wa ta'ala has appointed an angel to every single time someone sends salawat upon him to deliver our salam to him, and the Prophet sallallahu alayhi wa sallam responds to each one of us. And it's also, you know, the fear that she had, or the thought that she'd never get to be with him in this dunya. How is it now, and Allah knows best, you know, as the souls gather, how is it now when those that are with those whom they love, anta ma'man ahbabt, where people are no longer separated by land or by the circumstances of this world, but they are with those whom they love, that a Najashi and Abraha would be with the Prophet sallallahu alayhi wasallam. So as we said, Habiba radiallahu ta'ala anha, she wouldn't get to be with the Prophet sallallahu alayhi wasallam until 7 years after Hijrah, so 6 years after that wedding had taken place. And there is something very interesting about this, that Abu Sufyan, who was a tribe chief, who was an opponent of the Prophet ﷺ, but as we said, a very intelligent and literate man, when he heard about the marriage of the Prophet ﷺ to Habiba, he actually was not sad. He was actually happy. And he said, "That is a noble steed that cannot be rejected." And this is where Ibn Abbas radiallahu ta'ala anhumah, he says that this is actually the context of the ayah, "Asa Allahu an yaj'ala baynakum wa bayna alladhina 'adaytum minhum mawadda wallahu qadir wallahu ghafurur rahim." Perhaps Allah will make friendship between you and those whom you hold as enemies, and Allah has power over all things, and Allah is most forgiving, most merciful. So Ibn Abbas radiyallahu anhuma says this was actually speaking to the marriage of Habiba to the Prophet sallallahu alayhi wasallam. And so she migrated to Medina from Abyssinia in seven years after the Hijrah as part of the group of Ja'far radiallahu ta'ala anhu. And she would stay in Abyssinia, as we said, for 6 years after marrying the Prophet sallallahu alayhi wasallam. But she would only be with the Prophet sallallahu alayhi wasallam for 3 years before he would pass away, alayhi salatu wasalam, and she would join her community in Al-Madinah. So this is really, you know, when you think about stories, subhanAllah, you don't find many that are anywhere close to this in the circumstances and the semblance of them And as we said, there's something about the wisdom of Allah subhanahu wa ta'ala, of course, marrying the Prophet ﷺ to Habiba radiallahu ta'ala anha, and what that would do to turn the heart of Abu Sufyan eventually to Islam as well. Inshallah ta'ala, next time we'll continue with the life of Habiba, just like with Salama after the migration, and we'll talk about her life with the Prophet ﷺ and some of the legacy, the aspects of the legacy of Habiba radiallahu ta'ala anha. جزاكم الله خيرا والسلام عليكم ورحمة الله وبركاته. 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Bismillah walhamdulillah wa salatu wa salamu ala rasulillah wa ala alihi wa sahbihi wa man wala. So inshallah ta'ala, I have some good news and some bad news before I continue. The bad news I'll start off with first is that inshallah ta'ala, I'm going to be taking a break inshallah ta'ala for the next month from this series, and we will resume bi'idhnillahi ta'ala in the first week of February inshallah. The good news is that inshallah ta'ala, from February until Ramadan, we should complete 40 episodes total with the first bi'idhnillahi ta'ala, and inshallah ta'ala will pick up afterwards. And the good news as well, it's more good news than bad news, is that inshallah ta'ala, throughout the month of January, we'll be working on our Ramadan series as well as another series that is very relevant to things that are happening right now, inshallah ta'ala. So we'll be preparing other content of benefit, bi'idhnillahi ta'ala, which we'll fill you all in on, inshallah, and give you a chance to catch up on what you've missed from the first, and then pick up in a few weeks, bi'idhnillahi ta'ala, so that we can move forward. So jazakumullah khairan for tuning in for all of these weeks, and I hope this gives you a chance to review the notes, inshallah, and to catch up for those of you that have not been able to watch all of the previous episodes. Alhamdulillah. So here we are now, and inshallah what we're going to do is complete the story of Habiba radiallahu ta'ala anha. And just like we did with Salama radiallahu ta'ala anha, where we stopped at that juncture, right? That critical point where she has now, you know, really gone through this major transition where she's going to be in the companionship of the Prophet sallallahu alaihi wasallam, and there's a unique element to her being a wife of the Prophet sallallahu alaihi wasallam. In the case of Habiba radiallahu ta'ala anha, before I even get into the next part of her story, I want us to actually just take a moment to think about how incredible this woman's istiqama, her commitment to faith actually is, right? First of all, she became Muslim and she faced what she faced from Abu Sufyan and her family in Mecca for becoming Muslim. And then she stays firm upon Islam when she's called to migrate. She could have held back in Mecca and told Ubaydullah ibn Jahsh, you go, I'll stay here in Mecca because I would likely not be persecuted because of my position with Abu Sufyan. But she stayed firm with her faith through the migration to Abyssinia. She stays firm upon her Islam despite her husband passing away and reportedly even leaving Islam, going through the apostasy and the death of her husband, Ubaydullah ibn Jahsh. She stays firm upon Islam despite her father, you know, assuming the role of being the chief antagonist against the Prophet sallallahu alaihi wasallam and his community. And she stays firm through all of these years, you know, just her and her daughter in Abyssinia, going through the hardships of being in a community in exile. So subhanAllah, I mean, when you think about istiqama, when you think about the strength of faith that was necessary, uniquely to Salama radiallahu anha with the types of trials that she faced, and uniquely to Habiba radiallahu ta'ala anha, where there were multiple opportunities for her to walk away from her faith, but she did not. In fact, she only became stronger in her faith. And there's a reason why Allah chose to honor her with what he honored her with and being a wife of the Prophet sallallahu alaihi wasallam. This is not a blessing that Allah confers upon anyone. This is a very special blessing that was conferred upon her. And it is very clear that this is a special woman in regards to her faith and her commitment to that faith.
8: Assalamu alaikum. 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
1: For every religion we have appointed rites which they perform. So, O Muhammad, let the disbelievers not contend with you over the matter, but invite them to your Lord. Indeed, you are upon straight guidance.
0: وَإِن جَادَلُوكَ فَقُلِ اللَّهُ أَعْلَمُ بِمَا تَعْمَلُونَ.
1: And if they dispute with you, then say, Allah is most knowing of what you do.

0: Allah will judge between you on the day of resurrection concerning that over which you used to differ.
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Do you not know that Allah knows what is in the heaven and earth? Indeed, that is in a record. Indeed, that for Allah is easy.

0: به علم وما للظالمين من نصير.
1: And they worship besides Allah that for which He has not sent down authority, and that of which they have no knowledge. And there will not be for the wrongdoers any helper.

0: And when our verses are recited to them as clear evidences, you recognize in the faces of those who disbelieve disapproval. They are almost on the verge of assaulting those who recite to them our verses. Say, then shall I inform you of what is worse than that? It is the fire which Allah has promised those who disbelieve, and wretched is the destination.
1: يا أيها الناس ضرب مثل فاستمعوا له

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1: O people, an example is presented, so listen to it. Indeed, those you invoke besides Allah will never create as much as a fly, even if they gathered together for that purpose. And if the fly should steal from them a tiny thing, they could not recover it from him. Weak are the pursuer and pursued.
0: ما قدر الله حق قدره إن الله لقوي عزيز.
1: They have not appraised Allah with true appraisal. Indeed, Allah is powerful and exalted in might.

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1: 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Indeed, Allah is hearing and seeing.
0: يعلم ما بين أيديهم وما خلفهم وإلى الله ترجع الأمور.
1: He knows what is presently before them and what will be after them, and to Allah will be returned all matters.
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1: O you who have believed, bow and prostrate and worship your Lord and do good, that you may succeed.

0: And strive for Allah with the striving due to Him. He has chosen you and has not placed upon you in the religion any difficulty. It is the religion of your father, Abraham. Allah named you Muslims before in former scriptures, and in this revelation that the messenger may be a witness over you, and you may be witnesses over the people. So establish prayer and give zakah and hold fast to Allah. He is your protector, and excellent is the protector, and excellent is the helper.
1: بسم الله الرحمن الرحيم
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1: 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Then we developed him into another creation. So blessed is Allah, the best of creators.
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1: And we have sent down rain from the sky in a measured amount and settled it in the earth. And indeed, we are able to take it away.

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0: And we brought forth a tree issuing from Mount Sinai, which produces oil and food for those who eat.
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0: 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We give you drink from that which is in their bellies, and for you in them are numerous benefits, and from them you eat.
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0: And upon them and on ships you are carried.
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1: And we had certainly sent Noah to his people, and he said, O my people, worship Allah, you have no deity other than him. Then will you not fear him?

But the eminent among those who disbelieved from his people said, "This is not but a man like yourselves who wishes to take precedence over you. And if Allah had willed to send a messenger, he would have sent down angels. We have not heard of this among our forefathers."

0: He is not but a man possessed with madness, so wait concerning him for a time.
1: قال رب انصرني بما كذبون.
0: Noah said, My Lord, support me because they have denied me.
1: فأوحينا إليه أن اصنع

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And when our command comes and the oven overflows, put into the ship from each creature two mates and your family, except those for whom the decree of destruction has proceeded. And do not address me concerning those who have wronged. Indeed, they are to be drowned."

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0: 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Then will you not fear Him?
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0: 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He eats of that from which you eat, and drinks of what you drink.

0: Does he promise you that when you have died and become dust and bones, that you will be brought forth once more?
1: هيهات هيهات لما توعدون.
0: How far is that which you are promised?
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0: Life is not but our worldly life. We die and live, but we will not be resurrected.

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Every time there came to a nation its messenger, they denied him. So we made them follow one another to destruction, and we made them narrations. So away with the people who do not believe.

0: Then we sent Moses and his brother Aaron with our signs and a clear authority.
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0: And indeed this, your religion, is one religion, and I am your Lord, so fear me.
1: You have been listening to the elegant recitation of the Holy Quran by Imam Abdullah Basfar, Imam, Khatib, and Quranic reciter from Saudi Arabia, with English translation. 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
0: And they who do not associate anything with their Lord,

0: And they who give what they give while their hearts are fearful, because they will be returning to their Lord.
1: أولئك يسارعون في الخيرات وهم لها سابقون.
0: It is those who hasten to good deeds, and they outstrip others therein.

And we charge no soul except with that within its capacity, and with us is a record which speaks with truth, and they will not be wronged.

0: My verses had already been recited to you, but you were turning back on your heels.
1: مستكبرين به سامرا تهجرون.
0: In arrogance regarding it, conversing by night, speaking evil.

0: Then have they not reflected over the Quran? Or has there come to them that which had not come to their forefathers?
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0: Or do they say, in him is madness? Rather, he brought them the truth, but most of them to the truth are averse.

0: But if the truth had followed their inclinations, the heavens and the earth and whoever is in them would have been ruined. Rather, we have brought them their message, but they, from their message, are turning away.
1: أَمْ تَسْأَلُهُمْ خَرْجًا فَخَرَاجُ رَبِّكَ خَيْرٌ وَهُوَ خَيْرُ الرَّازِقِينَ
0: Or do you, O Muhammad, ask them for payment? But the reward of your Lord is best, and He is the best of providers.
1: وَإِنَّكَ لَتَدْعُوهُمْ إِلَىٰ صِرَاطٍ مُسْتَقِيمٍ
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0: But indeed, those who do not believe in the hereafter are deviating from the path.
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0: And we had gripped them with suffering as a warning, but they did not yield to their Lord, nor did they humbly supplicate, and will continue thus.

0: And it is He who produced for you hearing and vision and hearts. Little are you grateful.
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0: 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Then will you not reason?
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0: Rather, they say like what the former people said.

0: 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This is not but legends of the former peoples.
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0: They will say, they belong to Allah. Say, then will you not fear him?

0: Say, in whose hand is the realm of all things? And he protects while none can protect against him, if you should know.
1: سَيَقُولُونَ لِلَّهِ قُلْ فَأَنَّا تُسْحَرُونَ
0: They will say, all belongs to Allah. Say, then how are you deluded?
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0: Rather, we have brought them the truth, and indeed, they are liars.

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1: Allah has not taken any son, nor has there ever been with him any deity. If there had been, then each deity would have taken what it created, and some of them would have sought to overcome others. Exalted is Allah above what they describe concerning him.
0: عالم الغيب والشهادة فتعالى عما يشركون.
1: He is knower of the unseen and the witnessed. So high is he above what they associate with him.
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1: Say, O Muhammad, my Lord, if you should show me that which they are promised.
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1: Repel by means of what is best, their evil. We are most knowing of what they describe.
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1: And I seek refuge in you, my Lord, lest they be present with me.
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1: For such is the state of the disbelievers, until when death comes to one of them, he says, My Lord, send me back.
0: لعلي أعمل صالحا فيما تركت.

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No, it is only a word he is saying, and behind them is a barrier until the day they are resurrected.

0: So when the horn is blown, no relationship will there be among them that day, nor will they ask about one another.
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0: And those whose scales are heavy with good deeds, it is they who are the successful.
1: وَمَنْ خَفَّ

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0: The fire will sear their faces, and they therein will have taut smiles.
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0: It will be said, were not my verses recited to you, and you used to deny them?

0: They will say, Our Lord, our wretchedness overcame us, and we were a people astray.
1: ربنا أخرجنا منها فإن عدنا فإنا ظالمون.
0: Our Lord, remove us from it. And if we were to return to evil, we would indeed be wrongdoers.
1: قال اخسأوا فيها ولا تكلمون.
0: He will say, remain despised therein and do not speak to me.

Indeed, there was a party of my servants who said, Our Lord, we have believed, so forgive us and have mercy upon us, and you are the best of the merciful.

0: Indeed, I have rewarded them this day for their patient endurance, that they are the attainers of success.
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0: Allah will say, how long did you remain on earth in number of years?

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0: 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There is no deity except Him, Lord of the Noble Throne.

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1: And whoever invokes besides Allah another deity for which he has no proof, then his account is only with his Lord. Indeed, the disbelievers will not succeed.
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1: And O Muhammad, say, My Lord, forgive and have mercy, and you are the best of the merciful.
0: بسم الله الرحمن الرحيم
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This is a surah which we have sent down, and made that within it obligatory, and revealed therein verses of clear evidence that you might remember.

0: وليشهد عذابهما طائفة من المؤمنين.
1: The unmarried woman or unmarried man found guilty of sexual intercourse, lash each one of them with 100 lashes, and do not be taken by pity for them in the religion of Allah, if you should believe in Allah and the Last Day, and let a group of the believers witness their punishment.

0: الشرك وحرم ذلك على المؤمنين.
1: The fornicator does not marry except a female fornicator or polytheist, and none marries her except a fornicator or a polytheist, and marriage to such persons has been made unlawful to the believers.

And those who accuse chaste women and then do not produce four witnesses, lash them with 80 lashes and do not accept from them testimony ever after. And those are the defiantly disobedient.

And those who accuse their wives of adultery and have no witnesses except themselves, then the witness of one of them shall be four testimonies swearing by Allah that indeed he is of the truthful.

0: But it will prevent punishment from her if she gives four testimonies, swearing by Allah that indeed he is of the liars.
1: You have been listening to the elegant recitation of the Holy Quran by Imam Abdullah Basfar, Imam, Khatib, and Quranic reciter from Saudi Arabia, with English translation. Stay tuned for more beautiful recitation.
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13: Dear brothers and sisters in Islam, now it is very important for every Muslim to understand why is it important for us to follow the Sunnah of the Prophet. It's important for us to know, is it important? or why is it important for us to follow the Sunnah of the Prophet ﷺ? Now let us look into what we have been doing all the time. None of us can be a Muslim without saying Ashhadu an la ilaha illallah wa ashhadu anna Muhammad Rasulullah. We have a commitment now towards Allah and also towards Prophet Muhammad ﷺ. Must we follow? Yes. The thing that he command us, the thing that he encourage us, you have a choice. Sunnah, which the Prophet command you, you must follow. And even Allah put that condition. Allah said in Surah Ali Imran, بَعْدَ الْعَنْزُ بِاللَّهِ مِنَ الشَّيْطَانِ الرَّجِيمِ قُلْ إِن كُنْتُمْ تُحِبُّونَ اللَّهِ فَاتَّبِعُونِي يُحْبِبْكُمُ اللَّهِ وَيَغْفِرْ لَكُمْ ذُنُوبَكُمْ وَاللَّهُ غَفُورٌ رَحِيمٌ. Allah himself is telling us, O Muhammad, tell the people who believe in Allah, who say that he believe in Allah and the Prophet, that if they say they love Allah, they have to follow you. Allah command us to follow the Prophet ﷺ. So following the Prophet is so important. Why? Because by doing that only you will gain the love of Allah Rabbul Alamin. Love is not just lip service. It's something that you must prove, your commitment. That you really love Allah. If you really love Allah, you have to follow. Because Allah command you. And even Allah said in other ayah, وَمَا آتَاكُمُ الرَّسُولُ فَخُذُوهُ وَمَا نَحَاكُمْ عَنْهُ فَانْتَهُوا. Whatever the Prophet command you, you have to accept. Whatever he forbid you, you should stay away. And also, and then Allah Rabbul Alamin is telling us also, لَقَدْ كَانَ لَكُمْ فِي رَسُولِ اللَّهِ أُسْوَةٌ حَسَنَةٌ. Indeed, in the life of the Prophet, his action, his word, there is the best example. It is the best example for us to follow. So following the Prophet, there are times it is a must, a command. When he command you. But when he encourage, you have a choice. So this is what I like to share with all the good brothers and sisters, the Muslim, who sometimes they are confused. Anything sunnah, optional, not important. There is a misunderstanding. There are times they think that it's not important, but the Prophet, being a human, he will do what he have to do, and he never command us to do, then it's okay. But when he command, I show you one simple example. The Prophet said, there is no prayer if you do not recite Surah Al-Fatiha. Now, you don't get that in the Quran. So are you telling us, I don't have to follow? Then how can you valid your prayer? This is a command. Without doing that, your prayer is not valid. Just an example. So not all the saying of the Prophet is optional. There are some that is wajib for you to follow. So may Allah Rabbul Alamin give us the right understanding again about the sunnah of the Prophet. Don't generalize it. When you generalize the sunnah, you will create fitna to the teaching of Islam. And ending, Allah said, فَلْيَحْزِرِ الَّذِينَ يُقَالِفُونَ عَنْ أَمْرِهِ أَنْ تُصِيبَهُمْ فِتْنَةً أَوْ يُصِيبَهُمْ عَذَابٌ أَلِيمٌ. Allah is also warning us. No, beware that if you do something against the command of the Prophet, then fitna will come to you. And when you create fitna, then you will be punished by Allah Rabbul Alamin. Don't create fitna to Islam. Don't create fitna to the teaching of Prophet Muhammad sallallahu alaihi wasallam. May Allah bless us, may Allah guide us. Wa bila tawfiqi wa aqri da'ana wa alhamdulillahi rabbil alamin. Assalamualaikum warahmatullahi wabarakatuh.
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14: Sometimes a man wants to live his life very Islamic. Very Islamic, according to the Quran and Sunnah. And his first opponents, his wife and children. Sometimes a woman wants to live her life very Islamic and want to do things the way the Quran and Sunnah tells us. And her husband and children are the first people who oppose her. So if your own spouse and your blood ties, children, are sometimes the first who criticize you and condemn you when you want to do things the Quranic and Sunnah way, then what about the rest of the world, the public? So you see where that hadith is a reality. When you do things for the pleasure of Allah, then people go against you. People won't like you. And when you do things for the pleasure of people, then Allah would not like that. I know you're probably wondering, what could a mother or father want to do on their own children may not agree? Or what could a husband want to do, a wife want to do, and the spouse will not agree? I don't need to go and find many examples. I could give you one simple example. An example that I experienced, and I'm not telling you what I've read in the books, and I'm not telling you what I read online, and I'm not telling you what people told me. I repeat, an example. A very sad example, but I'm telling you a personal experience. And to our viewers worldwide on Al Hikmah TV, because for those of you who are new here today, we are live on Al Hikmah TV and on Facebook. You know, I sat down on many occasions sitting before parents and children when they come to discuss their wedding plans, just simpler wedding plans. And the father wants the wedding according to Islam. And the mother's like, we in America, none of that. Children are, okay, we'll go with mom, not dad. You keep that for back home. Right there. The father's like, could we do it Islamic? Could we take away all the haram? They're like, no, man, how would we compete with the rest of the world? Just a simple thing like a nikah. It has happened all the time. All the time. Oh, to be totally correct, most of the times. Right there, a husband and wife sitting to do an Islamic thing, a marriage, a nikah, which is sunnah. Nikah, which is sunnah. And they want to plan it according to shaitan. I have the full nine yards. And I don't need to tell you what. You go, you see, you experience. You hear it, you see it, you feel it. All right. How could people do that? But that's the example I'm trying to give you. Here is one parent wants to do things Quran and Sunnah, and the other parent, spouse, is like, child is getting married. Let her have all the fun in the world. And I'll stuck further. And that's one thing. What about the many other things? And that's one thing that is very public. What about the many private things? So sometimes your opposition comes from right within. So that's where the Prophet sallallahu alaihi wasallam, when he referred to, you do something to please people, you displease Allah. And sometimes you do things to please Allah and the people feel displeased. Because you see, then the spouse is like, the people who are coming wouldn't be too happy. They might be wondering, what kind of nikah is this? Just come, Quran, khutbah, eat, halal. We need to have a little haram flavor to please the people who are coming to the wedding ceremony. So after understanding that, now we go back to the first hadith that we reminded ourselves of. When the Prophet sallallahu alaihi wasallam was asked, because here we just spoke about, you do things, people pleased, Allah displeased. Allah pleased, people displeased. So this is interesting. Ya Rasulullah sallallahu alaihi wasallam, what could we do that Allah will be pleased and the people will be pleased? Interesting, right? Yeah. And the Prophet sallallahu alaihi wasallam's answer was, you do things only for Allah, not for the world. You live in the world, but you don't do things for the world. You live in the world, but we don't do things for the makhluk, the creation. We do things for the khaliq, the creator. And if you do, your actions are only for the khaliq, Allah, then Allah would love you. And not for the creation. And what do you do that people will love you. Don't desire what people have. Allahu Akbar. The Prophet sallallahu alaihi wasallam said, and if you want people to love you, then don't desire what people possess. Allah would love you and the people would love you. Very interesting, huh? Subhanallah. So in the line of last week's reminder, a khutbah, the topic was on thanking Allah for Allah's favors, be contented, and do not always complain. Because a lot of times when we complain because of what others have, and we wish we could have that too. So we're never happy with what we have.
15: Assalamu alaikum, my name is Dr. Munir. I hope you're enjoying yourself. 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
16: The day before the Prophet ﷺ passed away, he said this one key piece of advice. He said, "Ahsinu adh-dhanna billah." Ahsinu adh-dhanna billah. Always have good expectations from Allah subhanahu wa ta'ala. Always have the best of expectations from Allah. That's something very, very important. We are struggling. We are dealing with some spiritual bleakness. People lack hope. People don't see any lights on the horizon. We need to renew our iman, renew our faith, and know who we believe in, and His might and His power and His greatness. And He can bring light in the middle of the night. He can deliver us from the most overwhelming of circumstances. He will make a way. You just have to believe. So ahsinu adh-dhanna billah. Always know that Allah will make a way for you. And Allah subhanahu wa ta'ala will help you. And then another very powerful message, concluding message from the life of the Prophet sallallahu alayhi wasallam. Pray your salah, give your zakah, and look after, fulfill the rights of the people that you are responsible for. This is the balance that we have to learn to strike in our lives. Maintain your relationship with Allah. And the primary form of that is keeping up with your prayers. And then secondly, take care of the people, value the people, cherish the people. Care for the people that Allah subhanahu wa ta'ala has given you responsibility over. We will be asked about it. We will be accounted for it. There is a reckoning that is coming. And Allah subhanahu wa ta'ala will readily forgive our indiscretions in regards to Him. But when we violate other people's rights, that's something that won't be so easily forgiven. We will be held to account for it. Fix your character. Repair your relationships. Learn to be more responsible in your personal life and towards the people that have rights upon you. And lastly and finally, when the Prophet sallallahu alayhi wasallam, he went a week before he passed away, he called one of the other people who was another freed slave. The Prophet ﷺ had freed him. And so he was very close to the Prophet ﷺ. He called him and he said, take me to Al-Baqir, the graveyard of Medina. I want to go pay my respects. His family was there. His children were there. His friends and companions were there. So he said, I want to go pay my respects one last time. And he helped him walk. And he went all the way to the graveyard and paid his respects there. And afterwards, as he was walking back, he says to the man who's helping him walk, that Allah subhanahu wa ta'ala gave the slave a choice. He gave me a choice. To continue to live in this world, or to depart from this world and go and be with Allah. And the man started to cry and he said, please tell me, I beg you, I will do anything. Tell me that you asked to stay. I need you to stay. We need you to stay. And the Prophet sallallahu alayhi wasallam said, no, it's time for me to go and be with Allah. Allahumma ila rafiq al-a'la. Oh Allah, I want to be with you. And so I mentioned this last and final point here, not to create a sense of morbidity, nor to create a sense of, you know, giving up on this particular life, but to understand that we do have a final destination. We do have a goal and objective. And the more we are focused on the goal and the objective and the final destination, the more meaningfully, the more with dignity and honor and focus and respect will we live this particular life.
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8: Fatima radiallahu anha comes home. She is hungry. There is absolutely no food. Ali radiallahu anha tells Fatima radiallahu anha that go to your father and ask him if there is some food. Fatima radiallahu anha comes to the house of Nabi sallallahu alayhi wa sallam. Fatima radiallahu anha comes and knocks on the door. Umm Ayman radiallahu anha is seated by Nabi alayhi salam. From the very tone of the knock, Nabi alayhi salam said, Inna hadha ladaqu Fatima. This is my Fatima knocking at the door. وَلَقَدْ أَتَتْنَا فِي سَاعَةٍ مَا عَوَّدَتْنَا أَن تَأْتِينَا فِي مِثْلِهِ. And my Fatima has come on a strange time. Normally my Fatima will not visit me on this time. Definitely there is something that is bothering my daughter. She enters the house of Nabi sallallahu alayhi wa sallam. She sits down, she then praises Nabi alayhi salam, durood and salawat on the noble personality. And then, you know, she very, in a very subtle way, she indicates, in a very modest way, Ya Rasulullah sallallahu alayhi wa sallam, هذه الملائكة طعامها التهليل والتسبيح والتحميد فما طعامنا. O Nabi of Allah, the angels glorify Allah perpetually, satisfy their needs by worshipping Allah. Myself, your son-in-law and your grandchildren have absolutely no food. Could you perhaps make some arrangements? Which father wants to see his daughter coming home with hunger? And Allah forbid that don't happen. If that comes and happens to us, how would we react to the situation? We will go through depression that I don't know what and where we will go. Can any father contain himself? Do you know what an emotional meeting that is? Allah, don't ever let that happen to us. To find your daughter coming in this way, to see your grandchildren hungry, look at how the Nabi of Allah reacts. The Nabi of Allah's eyes become moist. He comes into emotions, but he calms himself down, subhanallah, divinely contentment. Allah inspires it. The Nabi of Allah says, O Fatima, وَمَنْ كَانَ الْغِنَى فِي قَلْبِهِ, the one who has contentment in his heart, no worldly condition will depress him. Conditions will come upon him. Conditions will come upon him. Like they say, having Allah on your side does not mean sailing on the ocean with no waves. It doesn't mean that. But having Allah on your side means sailing in such a ship which no storm can sink. That is what it means. It doesn't mean you will not have storms. You will have storms, you will have waves. But when you have Allah on your side, no storm will sink that ship. So the Nabi of Allah then tells his daughter, O Fatima, if you want, I will give you 5 sheep. Which someone brought and gave to me. I give it to you. You take it home, slaughter it and eat it. And if you want, عَلَّمْتُكِ خَمْسَ كَلِمَاتٍ عَلَّمَنِيهِنَّ جِبْرِيلٍ. Or otherwise, I teach you 5 words, 5 ayat, 5 du'as, which if you recite, will soothe you, satisfy you, your hunger, your depression, your pain, your agony, today, tomorrow, when your father is around and when he's gone. We learn from these ahadith that there is a price for this divine joy. There was nothing wrong for the Nabi of Allah to say, "Here, my daughter, take the sheep also and take the du'as also." But he didn't do that. He said, "Take the sheep or the du'a, one of the two." Bearing in mind, this is a father who sees his own daughter hungry. There is no words of any language that can translate the emotions of such a father. And Fatima, whom my Nabi loved the most, "Man ahabbaha faqad ahabbani, wa man aadaha faqad aadani." Whoever loves my Fatima loves me. Whoever dislikes my Fatima dislikes me. Hassan and Hussein, the coolness of my eyes. She said, "O Nabi of Allah, I will prefer those five words. I will prefer it." Nabi alayhi salam says, "Okay, then say after me, O my daughter, Ya awwal al-awwaleen, wa ya akhir al-akhareen, wa ya rahim al-masakeen, ya dhal quwwati al-mateen, ya arham al-rahimeen." She takes this, she reads this, she goes home, she returns to her husband. Imagine your wife send you with a shopping list and you come back with a dua. Never mind, you know, you just come back with a different item and you know what happens. Anyway, she comes with dua. Now what I'm saying, these are situations that bring depression to us. I don't know, has the tragedies of our times become more, or has our forbearance levels dropped more? Petty things today, trivial things, a man goes through depression. And immediately, you know, he needs to do this, he needs to go, you know, he's back onto his drugs, he's doing this, he's trivial things, and a person cannot contain himself. Petty issues, and a man is divorcing his wife. And subhanAllah, look at this condition, husband, wife and children, all are hungry. She comes home, she reads the du'as to her husband, the husband is happy. The children, they soothe the children are too young, too tender to fathom, to appreciate. But how Allah gave contentment to Fatima through this du'a, Fatima's hunger was the price of this contentment. I said it on a full stomach, my brother, you heard it on a full stomach. Neither I can appreciate what this dua can do, neither you can appreciate. I and you both will have to collectively knock the door of Fatima to understand the hidden tranquility that Allah has kept in this dua. The tranquility that Allah has kept, and how soothing this dua is. Then we'll have to ask Fatima, her hunger and the hunger of her husband and her children collectively was the result of the divine tranquility that Allah provided to her.
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10: In this situation, with the siwak having just been completed and he having made his choice, and the hand trying to put water on its face, the hand fell. And Aisha radiallahu anha realized that the Prophet sallallahu alayhi wa sallam has passed away. And of the cry, the heartache, you can't imagine it. So then she sent for Abu Bakr as-Siddiq. He came from Sunh and he entered the room of his daughter and the other wives who were sitting there covered. And then he went and the Prophet is lying, salawatu rabbi wa salamuhu alayhi, his face glowing bright. So he removed the cover from it, and then he radiallahu anhu leant over and kissed the blessed forehead of the Rasul, and then looking up towards the heavens he said, "Wa khalilaha, wa khalilaha, wa khalilaha." Oh my dear friend, since childhood they're friends, in the ghar they were friends. He gave him his young daughter in marriage. He was the closest friend of the Prophet, the confidant of the Rasul, his best. "Wa khalila," oh dear friend. And then he leant down and kissed him again. And then he said, "Wa safiya," oh you who are chosen, oh the chosen one. And then he kissed him again. And then he said, "Wa rasula," oh my Prophet, oh Rasul. And then he radiallahu anhu walked out of this room, and Umar is still shouting. So he said, "Ala rislika ya Umar, sit O Umar, sit O Umar." And Umar ibn al-Khattab is still shouting. And then he gives his timeless words to the Ummah. Whoever was worshipping Muhammad, understand that Muhammad has died. But for those of you who are worshipping Allah, understand Allah Rabbul Izzah is eternal and doesn't die. And then he read, "Wama Muhammadun illa Rasul." Muhammad is not but the Prophet. Prophets have come before him. Prophets have died before him. If he dies or is killed, will you forsake the deen? Will you turn back on your heels? And then Umar says, it's as though I had never heard the verse, and hearing it, he fell. the truth sank. The Prophet sallallahu alayhi wa sallam passed away. By the grace of Allah Rabbul Izzah, we asked the Zul Arsh al-Majid that, Ya Rab, we missed out on the company of the Prophet in this life. Don't let us miss out in the next one.
11: Assalamu alaikum wa rahmatullahi wa barakatuh. My name is Samuel Khan and I hope all are enjoying the Inspire FM radio. 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
12: Ibn Kathir goes on. Another opinion is that he was born on the 8th of Rabi' al-Awwal. He says this is the opinion of Ibn Hazm, famous scholar of Andalus, Imam Malik ibn Anas, you all know Imam Malik, the scholar of Medina. And the opinion of Az-Zuhri, who is, again, I mean, I cannot explain how famous Az-Zuhri is, 128 Hijrah, and opinion of Muhammad ibn Jubayr ibn Mut'im. Ibn Kathir moves on. A third opinion is that he was born on the 10th of Rabi' al-Awwal. He says this is the opinion of Ibn Asakir and the opinion of Ja'far al-Sadiq. He is the descendant of the Prophet ﷺ, and the Shia consider him to be one of the Imams. Ibn Kathir says the fourth opinion is that he was born on the 12th of Rabi' al-Awwal, and this is the opinion of Ibn Ishaq. But there is no isnad on this matter. Ibn Kathir does say that this is the most popular opinion in his time. Ibn Kathir died 770 something, way after. In medieval Islam, 12th Rabi' al-Awwal is the most popular opinion. And from medieval Islam up until our times is the most popular. But in early Islam it was not the most popular. The 5th opinion, the 17th of Rabi' al-Awwal, the 6th opinion, the 22nd of Rabi' al-Awwal, the 7th opinion, he wasn't even born in Rabi' al-Awwal, he was born in Ramadan. And this is the opinion of Zubayr ibn Bakkar, who was the first scholar to ever write a history on Mecca. And he died 256 Hijrah. And then there are other opinions as well. To summarize, there are over 10 opinions in the earliest books of Islam about the exact day that the Prophet ﷺ was born. None of them have solid evidence. All of them are the opinions of early authors and narrators. And to be very academic, the opinion of the 12th of Rabi' al-Awwal seems to have much less weight than the 2nd and the 8th and the 10th. Because these three have tabi'un taba tabi'un. They have descendants of the Prophet ﷺ. Whereas the opinion of the 12th, it is by Ibn Ishaq, who is 200 years after the birth of the Prophet ﷺ, and he doesn't have any chain. Why then is the opinion of the 12th of Rabi' al-Awwal the most popular, so much so that for many of you it's shocking that I'm daring to go against this fact of history, right? Very easy to respond. Point number one, 90% of authors who write about Sirah, they only rely on Ibn Ishaq. They just take Ibn Ishaq and summarize it, redo it, translate it, do this and that. That's what they do. And it's a good book, but it's not the only book. The second reason why the 12th Rabi' al-Awwal became so popular, and this leads us to a controversial issue, is that the first time that the Prophet ﷺ's birthday was celebrated as a public event, i.e. the Mawlid al-Nabi or the Milad al-Nabi as we call it, the authorities who celebrated it chose the 12th of Rabi' al-Awwal. Now, that's it. It just spread like wildfire. The day and the event and the custom. The first recorded instance that we have of anybody celebrating Milad al-Nabi is around 517 Hijrah, i.e. the 6th century of Islam. So for 500 years, the concept of celebrating the birthday of the Prophet is simply unknown to the Muslims. Celebrating birthdays is not a custom that comes from Islam or from... I'm not saying it's haram, by the way. I'm saying it's not something that the Arabs would do. The concept of celebrating it is a very late addition. And the first group that celebrated it were the Fatimids of Egypt. They are an extreme Shi'i dynasty. And of course, there's a reason why rulers have festivals. Distracting, economy, people come and buy and sell, popularity of the ruling family, and the Fatimids had over 30 or 40 public festivals throughout the year. Every few weeks there was a major event and festival. And they celebrated Ghadir Khum, they celebrated 10th of Muharram, these are all Shia festivals. They celebrated the birth of this Imam, the death of that Imam, and of those celebrations it is said, they celebrated the birthday of the Prophet Muhammad ﷺ. This is the first time in Islamic history that we come across the celebration of the birthday of the Prophet ﷺ. When it was done in Fatimid Egypt, then 150 years later, some Sunni governors thought this was a good idea, and they imported this particular festival to Mosul, which is outside of Baghdad. It's a place in Iraq. The first Sunni governor, he was not a Khalifa, the first Sunni governor who celebrated the Mawlid, celebrated it around 670 or so Hijrah. So for 670 years, this was unknown in the Muslim world. So it became literally a national festival. In Sunni lands, initially some scholars opposed it. Some scholars, you know, said, well, if you do it with these conditions, it's okay. After a while, under public pressure, just the floodgates opened and it became a very, very common festival. And you all know my opinion on this is that the way to celebrate the birthday of the Prophet, if you really wanted to celebrate it, is to fast on Mondays. Because that's what he would do. We also know that, and there are chains of narrators back to Sa'id ibn al-Musayyib, who died 95 Hijrah, so there's a gap, he didn't see the Prophet ﷺ. But he said that it has been narrated to me that the Prophet ﷺ was born at high noon. Sa'id ibn al-Musayyib died 95, his father is of the age of the companions. And this is the only narration that we have about the timing of his birth. The Prophet ﷺ is saying that my mother saw a light, either in a dream or a physical light, she doesn't mention what, coming from her that came all the way and illuminated the palaces of the cities of Busra in Syria. Allah knows best, but there's some things that have been derived here, that Syria is a blessed land. And that is why Allah says in the Quran, Subhanalladhi asra bi'abdihi layla min al-masjid al-harami ila al-masjid al-aqsa alladhi barakna hawlahu. There's barakah around Masjid al-Aqsa. Sham, there is barakah over there. And the Prophet ﷺ predicted that Sham will remain a fortress of Islam. And Sham was the first province that was conquered after the Arabian Peninsula. And we also believe as Muslims that Isa ibn Maryam will come down in Sham.
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33: Bismillahir Rahmanir Rahim. Qasida Burda is the famous poem written by Imam Sharafuddin Muhammad al-Busiri in praise of the Holy Prophet Muhammad, peace be upon him. He wrote this poem when he suffered from a stroke. One night the Holy Prophet, peace be upon him, appeared in his dream. And Imam Busiri recited this poem in front of him. The Holy Prophet, peace be upon him, gave him a garment and prayed for him. When he woke the next morning, Imam Busiri was miraculously cured from his illness.

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8: Richard didn't want to die, but he couldn't stop himself. The collision didn't kill him, but he wasn't wearing a seatbelt, so he hit the inside of the car. That didn't kill him either, but his internal organs carried on traveling until they hit his ribcage, and his lungs were punctured, and the main artery from his heart was torn. And that's what killed Richard.
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11: I can't even do a quarter.
12: Exactly. Yeah.
11: So for that person, do the quarter. That's your target.
12: Yeah.
11: But as you progress, so do your standards.
12: Yeah.
11: And you shouldn't expect anything unrealistic of yourself. Because that's gonna demotivate you, isn't it?
12: Yeah, definitely. But then, yeah, with that, that's obviously very valid. But I also think about, because this is something that our teachers emphasize, even like Sheikh Jamal, and because they really understand the reality of being from Ahlul Quran, the people of Quran. And one thing Sheikh Jamal always mentions, Hafizahullah, is that if you really want to be from Ahlul Quran, who are Ahlul Quran? What does the hadith say? Hum Ahlullah
11: wa khasatuhu.
12: They are the people of Allah, chosen, like his special chosen people, essentially. For mankind, to be from the special chosen people, you literally, it doesn't you can't just say I'm half of them, tick the box. You might not even be half of them, you could be from them. You might be half of them, not from them. Those people that are from Ahlul Quran, they do it every single opportunity that they get. The Quran is on it. Their tongue is essentially moisturized with the remembrance of Allah. You can put it like that.
11: Yeah.
12: Yeah. And also, and the fact that they don't just give the Quran their spare time.
11: Mm.
12: That was a very interesting perspective.
11: Not just
12: the
11: spare
12: time. If you give the Quran your spare time, you will never succeed with it. If you give the Quran your spare, I got some free time here, so I'm going to do some Quran. There's, with the Book of Allah, it's a heavy speech, as Allah says in Surah Al-Muzammil, "Inna sanulqi alayka qawlan thaqila." That you have to give it it's the only perfect book in this world. So we know, like, if you give your spare time to A-levels, are you going to succeed?
11: You're not going to make it.
12: Exactly. So I guess to really, truly make it with the Quran, you got to spend time with it. And it's good to see that you're doing it when you're traveling and stuff like that, because a lot of people are wasting their time there. They've got headphones plugged in and
11: listening to music.
12: Whether it's music, whether it's even sometimes that might be a podcast, a beneficial podcast. But then again, you're neglecting your muraja'ah, you're neglecting your...
11: Funny, talk about a beneficial podcast.
12: Sure. Yeah, maybe if you're on a 115, you might be listening to this one.
11: You've heard of one.
12: Oh my goodness.
11: Yeah.
12: That's what I want to get to.
11: Yeah, we'll get to it.
12: Yeah, actually, I wanted to... Okay, so, yeah, back to the topic. I think what
11: we keep diverging.
12: Yeah, keep so many diverges, subhanAllah. Back to the thing of how you balance it with A-levels. So, have you found it overwhelming in any sort of way?
11: In the beginning, I found it, like, quite overwhelming. Because I was not used to studying. I was used to literally just doing the bare minimum getting passed.
12: Okay.
11: But you can't do that with A-levels. As I said before, you got to put the work in. So it took me, I think, like the entire the first term just to figure out how to create a studying schedule. Alhamdulillah, I'm studying now. I'm sitting down for like a good 2-3 hours every day studying. But it's like, if you had asked me this maybe 3-4 months ago, I would be revising like half an hour, if that, every day. So A-levels has taught me a lot about the importance of time, especially with balancing Quran, especially with balancing, you know, like exercise and other things which are important to you, your hobbies and everything, reading, things like that.
12: So what do you do in your spare time? Because for me, I honestly, like, I think a lot of people would imagine this. If you don't have social media,
11: you've
12: got a lot of time.
11: Yeah.
12: And again, that should make people reflect and like, should they really be spending that much time on social media? But that's what some people be thinking. What do you do in your spare time?
11: I mean, I read this statistic, right?
12: Okay.
11: And it's saying that the average person spends 2 to 3 hours daily on social media. Okay, let's take that 2 hours, right? Multiply by 7, that's 14 hours every week. You have 52 weeks in the year, 52 times 14 is...
12: Why don't you just do... Why don't you just do 14 times 4 for the month?
11: Yeah. Do you want to do it?
12: That's 56.
11: 56.
12: 56 hours in a month. 56 hours a month you're spending on social media. Okay. If you're doing an average of 2 hours.
11: Yeah, 12 months.
12: And by the way, I know for a fact that people are doing a lot more.
11: A lot more, yeah.
12: This is just from what I've seen online.
11: Mm-hmm.
12: It's ridiculous.
11: 100%.
12: Like
11: people wake up on the phone, go to sleep on the phone.
12: It's awful, man.
11: On the toilets and the phone. I found that people use their toilets and the phone.
12: It's awful.
11: Sorry, the phone's on the toilet. What am I saying? And in that time, you're on your phone. Like, if that's not slavery, what is slavery? It's fine, Allah. Wait, hold on. Let's get back to the maths. Yeah. Let's take this one out. Yeah. So 12 times 56. Let's take that to 50. 6 times 100.
12: Yeah, it's 12 times 56. And so if we do 12 times 56, obviously 56 hours in a month, 12 months in a year.
11: Yeah.
12: Which is standard maths.
11: Yes.
12: Don't need an A-level for that.
11: Very standard
12: 12
11: maths.
12: Times 56, right?
11: Mm-hmm.
12: So if we do 12 times 50... we've got 600 and then we times that by got about 500 plus hours in a year spent on social media. That's if you're doing 2 hours a day.
11: Lost.
12: That's if you're doing 2 hours a day.
11: Exactly. That's only 2 hours a day.
12: And
11: people do way more than that.
12: Yeah. People doing triple that. People doing quadruple that. So that's why some people might not be able to understand how are you essentially, like, what are you filling a day with?
11: Okay, I'm filling it with school or college, sixth form, whatever you call it.
12: I like how you're genuinely thinking about it.
11: Yeah, about okay. 2 hours of travel.
12: Yeah.
11: Exercise. I'm going to be real.
12: What kind of exercise are you doing? Like calisthenics?
11: Calisthenics, yeah. Nice. So, cardio calisthenics.
12: Love to see it, mashallah.
11: Yeah, I can tell. what else? I'd say probably about half an hour, 45 minutes of procrastination every day. I'm human. I try to get about at least half an hour of reading every day. At least. And yeah, the rest of the time you just study, revision, whatever I can fit in.
12: Yeah.
11: Oh yeah, and about 8 hours of sleep.
12: I know. Oh, this chair is so creaky, it's unbelievable. You know what I'm going to do?
11: What?
12: I'm actually going to switch chairs. Chairs.
11: Yeah. Wait, did we stop in the middle of nowhere?
12: Yeah, we did. So some people might be watching this and they might be thinking like, you don't have social media. What are you doing in your day?
11: Mm-hmm.
12: What are you filling your time up with? Obviously, maybe like reading books. What exactly do you
11: do? A lot of reading.
12: A lot of reading. Okay,
11: a lot of reading. Well, not as much as I used to. In the summer, oh my days, I was reading so much. My eyes and my brain would be so tired by 3 p.m. because I'd be reading the whole day.
12: I love hearing that. I actually love hearing people like reading a lot.
11: It's mainly fiction, so nothing too beneficial.
12: I mean, you know, it's better than like...
11: Yeah, 100%. Better than watching movies.
12: Exactly.
11: But yeah, so I think it's like, it's your choice, right? Because I hear people who say, you know, I want to read. I have a friend, right? A very close friend. And we've been friends since year 4, actually. And he was saying, Musa, I know you've been telling me like our entire lives that I need to read, but I'm still not reading. But I will one day. And I'm like, one day is never going to come. It will never come.
12: Mm.
11: If you're slow at reading, or if you don't enjoy it, or if you think you don't understand it, I think, again, it's because of standards. We're talking about standards before, isn't it? You're holding yourself to a standard expected of like a master reader, someone who can look at it and understand it in literally 2 seconds. Not everyone's going to be like that, right? If you spent maybe, I don't know what, let's say 3 days of your life total spent in reading, you're not going to be particularly good at reading, are you? Right? But someone who spent like a significant...
12: What do you mean by that? Like, do you mean in terms of being able to just comprehend the words or digest and kind of think critically about what you're reading or...
11: Well, this is difficult because I'm trying to put myself in the shoes of someone who says that reading is difficult for them. So I'm assuming that it's...
12: I guess it's an issue of focus.
11: Harder to do it. Focus.
12: Yeah.
11: Do you find reading hard?
12: No, I don't find reading hard. I think that's because I read from a young age.
11: Alhamdulillah. That's great. Same with me.
12: But I think in an age where like we have... social media platforms, like people have downloaded TikTok on their phones or Instagram, or you know, we have these concepts of like reels, like literally packed information is packaged in such a way that it's just packaged way. Sound bites, 10 second sound bites, where you can kind of switch to the next thing and switch to the next thing and switch to the next thing. So people are constantly hitting about that kind of dopamine, like
11: instant gratification.
12: But reading a book, you know, it takes patience. It takes, you start at the beginning of the book and then you have to follow the plot through to the end.
11: I mean, a good book, I mean, I'm saying this because I love books, but I think a good book, you'll find it interesting right from the beginning.
12: Mm-hmm.
11: Like, right from the first chapter, if you've read it, you know, you're not reading it as in you spend 1 hour reading the entire thing, but as in you're going quite fast, I think you'd love it. I personally don't understand why people say they don't like books, but putting myself in that perspective, I would say it's like, you need to stop holding yourself to the standard and create a habit of reading.
12: Yeah.
11: Even if that means that, you know, just 10 minutes, or even 2 minutes. Even if you read 2 minutes every day, by the end of a month, you'll be reading at least 4 minutes. Come on. No one's going to read for 2 minutes every single day and not increase it.
12: Mm.
11: And maybe read for 10 minutes, and maybe for 50 minutes, and maybe for an hour. Who knows, right?
12: Mm.
11: But if you need to at least make that small difference, you need to make sure there's a small time in that day where you sit down and you read. And you can't just be like, oh, yeah, you know, I'll do it someday. I'll find some book somewhere where it's all vague and ambiguous. You've got to tell yourself, when I get into bed, before I turn out the lights, I'm going to get the book, which is whatever you're planning to read, which I've left over here by my bedside. I'm going to take it out and I'm going to read one page, even if it's just one page. And when you start that, when you make it that specific, you cannot go wrong with it.
12: I guess you can apply that to the Quran as well.
11: Exactly, apply it to the Quran. For someone who's struggling to read the Quran in their, you know, busy lifestyle, right? Obviously, there are some people who have busy lifestyles, but if that is the case, before you get into bed, I find this is really great. Make wudu, because obviously going to sleep with wudu is good. You can get a reward for that. You can do 2 rak'ahs, do some qiyamul layl if you want. Before you get to bed, you sit down, you have the Quran, which is by your bedside, you take it off, read however much it is that you think is a minimal amount, and then push it out from there. That's for building the habit. Obviously, if you're already reading regularly, you need to read more, push yourself, but that comes with practice.
12: For sure, for sure. Having it as your bedside companion can be a first step to, like you said, whether that's developing a habit of reading the Quran. I mean, obviously, if you're not reading the Quran at all, I think that should be your main priority.
11: Yeah.
12: Whether go for fiction or, you know.
11: Yeah, 100%.
12: Especially as, come on, like, you know, we know that alif, lam, meem, obviously with the mudu, get to read, is 10, 10, 10, 30. 30 of all there. In that one, just how long did that take? 3 seconds.
11: Less than a second.
12: Huh? Listen, I mean, with the mudur actually.
11: Oh, yeah.
12: No, if for example, let's say قُلْ هُوَ اللَّهُ أَحَدْ. How many words is that? قَاف, لَام, هَا, وَاو.
11: That's 80.
12: Hamza, ha, dal. 70.
11: You're going to edit that part.
12: No, no, it's good. قَاف, لَام, هَا, وَاو. Oh, I miss. Oh, subhanAllah. أَلِف, لَام, لَام, هَا. ha, dal. That's 110.
11: 110.
12: So just in the line, قُلْ هُوَ اللَّهُ أَحَدْ, you've got 11 letters in that, 110 words. قُلْ هُوَ اللَّهُ أَحَدْ. Say he is Allah, one. 110 words in that. You're like, even if you open the Qur'an and read that.
11: One ayah. That's better. That is so much better than not reading anything at all.
12: Exactly.
11: You're 100 times better than not reading anything at all.
12: Exactly.
11: So just imagine you read a page.
12: For sure.
11: Easing into the thousands.
12: Yeah, for sure. So that's what you kind of do in your spare time. Like your hobbies. Do you have any hobbies? Sports?
11: Hobbies, exercise. So big calisthenics, running, stuff like that.
12: Nice.
11: Reading.
12: Yeah.
11: Socializing, if that counts as a hobby.
12: How do you socialize? People might be like, in such an like connected world through social media, how is your friendship circle?
11: See, I have a theory about this, right? You know when you read about people in the past,
12: yeah,
11: in the hadith especially, and how they just go up to each other and approach each other and speak so naturally, without having met or known each other before, right? I was thinking, why is it not like today? If you go into a masjid, does anyone go up to a random person that they see interesting? Yeah, even that, even as you said, but you know, like for example, you hear about a person comes to the masjid and he sees someone he sees interesting, so he goes, says salam to him, starts talking to him, asks him about his life, whatever. No, that doesn't happen today, right? You don't see that happening in the masjid.
12: Socializing is, people have lost that skill.
11: It is.
12: Communication, indeed. Basic communication.
11: I think it's called social media. Because with social media, right, it's so easy. It's so easy for you to communicate, right? You can send however many emojis you want.
12: Yeah.
11: You can use however many abbreviations, whatever they're called, right?
12: Yeah.
11: And it's so easy, so, so accessible for you to display like this, you know, this super reactive, this very, very open person. And then when you come in person, you meet the guy, like, oh, hello. Oh,
12: you hit the nail on the head.
11: Have I?
12: You hit the nail, like,
11: honestly. That's what happens though, isn't it?
12: It's so weird. It's so, like, you interact with someone online and then you meet them in person.
11: It's like there's two different people.
12: Two different people.
11: It's crazy. So I think social media has done that. It's stripped people of the ability to communicate. Now you read this hadith, right, where people go to the masjids and you know they just see someone that they find interesting and they go say salam to him, start talking.
12: Well, like narrations from the Salaf and
11: like that.
12: Yeah.
11: Where does that happen today? When you go to the masjid, it's like people like hiding themselves from you, right?
12: Yeah.
11: So it's like I think being so back to the topic of socializing, I think having social media taken away or having that distraction taken away sort of forces you to learn how to express yourself, to learn how to communicate. Yeah.
12: Would you take the technique your parents use or the methods they use for you guys, and would you do something extra or take something away or alter it now that you kind of in hindsight?
11: Yeah.
12: Maybe would you, like, for example, sort of focus more on Arabic, understanding Arabic, understanding the translation of the Quran, tafsir, for example? Is there anything, it could be anything that you might want to. Would you apply the exact same blueprint to your...
11: I wouldn't apply... There are some things, obviously, which I feel that haven't been the most effective. But obviously, no parent's ever going to be perfect.
12: Yep. I think it's the most difficult job in the world.
11: Exactly. Like, I think there is this misunderstanding, right, that, you know, the mom has to be perfect. She can't get a single thing wrong. The dad has to be perfect. He got to do everything, right? He can never lose his temper. Obviously, you aim for that. But to expect that of yourself, I think, is not correct. It's poisonous, in fact. So I wouldn't copy everything that happened, but... I wouldn't get TV.
12: ASMR. That's cool.
11: Yeah.
12: Yeah, you wouldn't get TV. I agree with you. I would,
11: because TV, I think, is the biggest form of indoctrination and the most successful form of indoctrination on the face of this earth.
12: Yeah.
11: I wouldn't get social media. I think you do need the internet, but it should be restricted. It should be restricted.
12: Yeah. Sort of for like work and research.
11: Yeah, yeah. Because obviously there are going to be some scenarios where not having any devices whatsoever will be more of a hindrance than a benefit. Yeah. So I think there has to be like a basic sense of interaction and accessibility. I think I would focus a lot more on the physical aspect of upbringing because, alhamdulillah, you know, I'm in decent shape now, alhamdulillah, but I wasn't always. As a kid, I was very, very pudgy. Very unfit. When I would run, people would laugh. Yeah.
12: Seriously?
11: Yeah, seriously.
12: I wouldn't imagine that. Kind of.
11: No, I don't think you want to. He was like, so yeah, so I was not physically.
12: Okay, that's interesting. So you weren't physically?
11: No. I like eating. I still like eating. Mm. But I wouldn't run. I wouldn't do any exercise. I would sit and read all day, which obviously is the best of
12: combinations. So who covered you to get into fitness?
11: Kung Fu Panda.
12: Kung Fu Panda. Serious?
11: You know the movie?
12: Are you messing about?
11: Yeah. I'm not messing about. I'm being completely honest. When I saw that movie, it was my inspiration. Because you had this, like, this very...
12: Chubby.
11: Yeah. You know, unfit.
12: Not the most fit.
11: Not the most confident. Not the most successful. This panda, right? And he's a misfit. And then he becomes...
12: Enlighten us.
11: He becomes, through following who he is and by expressing himself, the greatest warrior in the land. And I saw that, I was like, wow, I don't want to be that. That should be me.
12: Yeah. So you motivate by the element of how he... the transformation.
11: His journey, basically. Okay. That goes to show, right? What you express... Yeah. Exposed
12: how old were you then? You must have been young.
11: I must have been like...
12: Don't tell me you're 16.
11: About 6, 7, 8 around that time.
12: 6, 7, 8 Okay,
11: but you just got to show what you're exposed to has such a big influence on who you are.
12: I agree with you on that concept of internet and that concept of, I honestly think the bad outweighs the good. Obviously, like, how many people have really sort of expanded their hereafter in the sense of, like, they've been providing beneficial content online and it's there after they pass away. It benefits millions and they wouldn't have been able to reach millions otherwise. Mm-hmm. But how many people have just destroyed themselves, gone into the depths of Jahannam through social media?
11: I think it's all about, there's another thing in Atomic Habits, right? It's about your environment, what you have access to.
12: Mm.
11: So there's a study done, right? I think it was in some sort of workplace, and the people, they wanted their employees to be more fit for whatever reason that is.
12: Yeah.
11: So one of the psychologists who they got, who they hired, a consultant or something, she was like, we don't want to tell them anything, we don't want to force anything on them, we're not telling them a single thing. All we're going to do is change the options in the cafeteria. So they had two water dispensers in the beginning. One was like right in the corner of the room. Another one you had to pay for. Extortionate prices, right? And in front of you had all the soda, what did I say? No, not soda, fizzy drinks.
12: Yeah.
11: And all the unhealthy food, right? Mm. So they changed that by adding, I think, 3 more water dispensers.
12: Yeah.
11: Removing most of the fizzy drinks and having them only in one place. Mm-hmm, mm-hmm. And I think providing smaller meals and more healthy options. Yeah. They didn't tell the people a single thing.
12: Yeah.
11: The sales of water went up by, I think, 43%. Or something along the lines of that. Sales of fizzy drinks went down by a significant amount. I can't remember exactly what it was. And I think that just goes to show that the power of what you have access to, your environment, right? The internet, there's so much out there, you're right. There's terrible things on there. Mm. And there's amazing things on there. But if you can restrict that, if you only provide yourself access with particular things, I think then the internet becomes a lot more powerful. It becomes a force for good rather than evil. Like, for example,
12: The school that I'm at. Dinner, yeah? You had a nice dinner.
11: Yeah, very nice. Just enjoying it. But the college that I'm at, they gave iPads, right? Yeah. And on the iPad is YouTube. And in the beginning, I was wasting time. I was watching random stuff, like Kung Fu Panda and other stuff, right? And then I realized YouTube, from the videos that they choose, I think they personalize it, so they give you a video suggesting that, and it's like a, what's the word for it?
12: It's the algorithm, though.
11: The way the algorithm creates. Yeah. What's that thing? Not virtuous cycle, the other version.
12: Like a kind of what? As in, like, it recommends things that.
11: Yeah, it just makes it worse and worse and worse. It spirals, basically, right? So I'm thinking, what if I'd done the opposite? What if I just done really, really good videos about, you know, Islam, about productivity, about ways you can improve your life, ways you can improve the lives of other people. I done only things like that. Watch only videos like that. Yeah, what would it be like?
12: Yeah.
11: So I just searched loads of videos like that. I just pressed one, try to get as many good ones. And now, alhamdulillah, when I go on the page, all it shows me are things which I know I can benefit from. And just by doing that, I know that if I do, for example, in a moment of weakness, feel like procrastinating, I go to YouTube, there'll be a video about procrastination right there. I'll tell myself, you know what? I've got to hold myself to higher standards. I get off there. So that's what it is, environment. I think environment is very, very important with things like these.
12: Mm. I like that perspective a lot on the internet. That's very true. I mean, it can be, like you said, a source for a lot of good, and it can also be a source for someone's demise in that sense. Mm. And again, it comes down to you. But then, obviously, giving that to a child can be very detrimental because they haven't fully developed, they don't understand. Maybe then that benefits a lot of people that may be thinking about this topic. A lot of people are thinking about it, and they think about, you know, is this something that, can it be done? What does it really benefit people? And mashallah, you're a good example of the fact that you remember the Quran from young. And your parents were switched on.
11: Alhamdulillah.
12: Allahu barik. Clearly, mashallah, subhanAllah.
11: Honestly, if I didn't have my mum and dad, I don't know what I would be today.
12: Mm. All our guests have said that, subhanAllah. It's parents play such a huge, huge role.
11: But it makes you wonder, for the people whose parents weren't like that, I don't want to give that excuse to them saying, oh, you know, my parents weren't like that, so I can't do that. I think Allah has created us all with a specific environment, right? But whatever happens to us, we have the choice to interpret however we want. I was reading this book called Awaken the Giant Within. It's the best book in English that I've ever read. And in it, it was talking, it's basically, it's about how to take control of your life. And it was talking, gives this example of two sons, right? Yeah. Their father was an alcoholic.
12: Mm.
11: He would beat his their mother and beat them sometimes.
12: Okay.
11: And he ends up in jail for attempted murder.
12: Mm-hmm.
11: Now these two, I believe they're twins. Yeah. One of them repeats exactly what his father done. Becomes alcoholic, he's an abuser, and he actually gets into jail for murdering someone, from if I remember correctly. But the other one, he has a stable home, a stable family, happy marriage, happy with his children. He's a governor of some place in America. He has a very fulfilling job, getting paid well. I don't know if they're Muslim or anything, but you can see where this is going, right? And they were both asked independently why they're like, what made them how they are today. And they both gave the same answer. And they didn't know. Like, they weren't told, but they both gave the same answer. They both said, how could I not be who I am today with the father that I had?
12: Mm.
11: Right? So it doesn't necessarily matter for those people who weren't, you know, graced like us, alhamdulillah. It doesn't necessarily mean that you're doomed to a life of mediocrity.
12: Mm.
11: You can interpret those lessons differently. Every single thing that happened to you, you can choose
12: how
11: you
12: should interpret them. They're both of them, not her parents, is that
11: what? The twins.
12: Yeah.
11: No, the same father, same mother.
12: Oh, sorry. Oh, they were twins.
11: Yeah, they're twins. Same father, same mother.
12: Okay.
11: But completely different outcomes.
12: That makes, subhanallah, yeah.
11: Just goes to show, it's a true story.
12: And the best, you know, لَقَدْ كَانَ لَكُمْ فِي رَسُولِ اللَّهِ أُسْوَةٌ حَسَنَةٌ. The best example was the Prophet Solomon, and you know, the خَيْرُ the best generations of Sahaba. They, when they came to Islam, we saw a lot, many of their fathers were stayed as, you know, disbelievers, as polytheists. And they fought them in the battle of Badr. They had to actually fight their own
11: fathers. Abu Ubaidah killed his father.
12: Exactly, subhanAllah. And Prophet Muhammad, his father wasn't Muslim. His mother wasn't Muslim. His grandfather didn't embrace Islam. But we saw these people, this was a test from Allah, and they became the best of the best of the best. Their parents were not Hufadh.
11: Exactly.
12: They memorized the Quran late. So Prophet Muhammad received revelation at 40. People hit their 40s now and they think
11: it's over.
12: For the Prophet, it just began. SubhanAllah. Obviously, and that's obviously different because he's actually receiving prophethood and Allah's chosen him. But the Sahaba themselves, Umar, Abu Bakr, they were just old men. Slightly younger than

0: had. But he didn't go following Abu Lahab. Abu Lahab was powerful. From what I remember, barring Hamza, who was like a, you know, strong by, you know, his actual strength, physical strength.
1: He was a hunter, Lahab, isn't it?
0: Sorry? Yeah, he was a hunter. Yeah. Lions, apparently. So crazy.
1: Mountain lions, I see.
0: Yeah, Abu Lahab had political power, right? For Hamza, if he wanted to, he could have thought, oh, you know, this is Abu Lahab.
1: Yeah.
0: He's the man, from what it seems like. He's more influential than Abu Talib, generally speaking. Yeah. And he has friends like Abu Jahl, the worst of people.
1: Yeah.
0: People like Abu Sufyan, who, you know...
1: As in the most, essentially the chiefs, right?
0: Yeah, the chiefs. Yeah. These are all people who seemed materialistically so successful, so great.
1: Yeah.
0: So the Prophet, he had all these examples. And he could have said, or, you know, another person in the same situation could have said, oh, you know, I had examples like these, so you can't blame me for doing bad things. But then you're completely disregarding all the good things you had. People like Abu Talib, like Hamza, like Abbas, right? And all the things that happened in the Prophet ﷺ. So I think, again, it's about not having a filter on what happens to you.
1: Yeah.
0: Don't make excuses for yourself.
1: Yeah.
0: Everything that happens to you, you can find a meaningful benefit behind it if you choose to look, if you adapt your mindset.
1: And there was even, subhanAllah, what was said was, how many people attain higher ranks than those who stood the night in prayer and give sadaqah because of the struggles they went through, that they endured and they patiently went through. The struggle that you are in, you can look at that is your blessing. That is your ultimate blessing. Because that's Allah choosing you to go through that struggle and seeing how you react to it. And the greater the test, the greater the reward.
0: Exactly.
1: You say that, so that's why we know, like, the first people that came to Islam from the Sahaba were the best.
0: Exactly.
1: What's the ayah in Surah, is it Surah At-Tawbah? It speaks about, Surah Al-Hadid, which speaks about, وَكُلُّ وَعَدَ اللَّهُ الْحُسْنَى. But how does that ayah start?
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4: I see the thing, I can go forwards, but I can't go backwards. This one is Man dhal ladhi yuqrid Allah.
5: Yeah, but how does this وَكُلُّ وَعَدَ اللَّهُ الْحُسْنَى لَا يَسْتَوِي مِنْكُمْ مَنْ أَنْفَقَ مِنْ قَبْلِ الْفَتْحِ وَقَاتَلُ أُولَٰئِكَ أَعْظَمُ دَرَجَةً مِنَ الَّذِينَ أَنْفَقُوا مِنْ بَعْدُ وَقَاتَلُوا وَكُلًّا وَعَدَ اللَّهُ الْحُسْنَى. 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Not equal are those who spent in the way of Allah and fought in the way of Allah in the battles before the conquest. Mm-hmm. They're not equal to the ones who embraced and spent in the way of Allah, fought in the way of Allah after the conquest, are they?
4: Exactly.
5: Why? Because now it's apparent Islam's taken over. But before then, there was a small group, and you have to have a lot more trust and iman to actually follow it.
4: That's a good point, you know. It's a very good point. Because, right, look, there's a quote, right? It's, "That which does not kill us makes us stronger," by Nietzsche, I think. Mm. And that, I think that reflects perfectly what you said.
5: Yeah.
4: When people go through difficulty, you can choose to take it as either, oh no, this happened to me, why me? Why do I have to go through this? Or you can see that, no, I'm becoming stronger by this.
5: Mm-hmm.
4: Like, there's another quote, what is it? "Only through fire is a strong sword forged." I love that. Because, you know, when they forge a sword, right? In the beginning, it's just a, you know, shapeless piece of metal.
5: Yeah.
4: They heat it and they smash it and they put it under so much pressure, so much pain, well, hypothetically. But at the end of it, it's a sword, the strongest of swords, goes through the harshest of fires. So I think these struggles that you're talking about, and when things are small,
5: and it's the most useful of swords as well, you can think.
4: Exactly, right? Yeah. Because the hotter you heat it, the stronger it becomes.
5: Yeah.
4: The more you hit it, the more fine the blade is. I'm not a blacksmith or anything like that.
5: Oh man, that's funny. Yeah.
4: But it just goes to show, right? So these struggles or these perceived barriers, they're not barriers, they're strengthening you. If you choose to see it that way. It's like, oh, where did I read this? There was...
5: like no pain, no gain, you know, the basic... Yeah.
4: What was it? I've read something. I can't remember exactly what it was, but it's something like, yeah, Henry Ford. He had something along the lines. He said something along the lines of saying that, something along the lines of, if you believe that you're going to succeed, you're right. If you believe that you're going to fail, you're right. Why? It's what you choose. What you choose to believe.
5: Self-fulfilling prophecies.
4: Exactly, self-fulfilling prophecies.
5: Do you find that the techniques that you learned or your capabilities of memorizing has helped you with your studies?
4: I think in terms of memorization, definitely. Because when you memorize the Quran, right, especially if you don't understand Arabic, you start using techniques. You just start using tips and tricks. And I didn't actually realize I was doing this. But later on when I heard how people struggle to memorize, I was thinking, why don't you just do that? I was like, oh, is that something I picked up on the journey? For example, say there's an Arabic word which you don't know what it means. One way of doing it is to find the translation or the meaning of the verse. Because when you understand what it means, it's a lot easier to remember what it is.
5: Yeah.
4: Now, with English, when you try to memorize something, you already know what it means. But if you can associate a meaning to it, or if you can associate an order to something which just seems like a random, then it's a lot easier to remember. For example, there's this test that they do, right? This is a book called The Memory Book by a guy called Tony Buzan. And in the beginning, the book is basically, it's designed to increase your memory, increase your ability to remember things like 100-fold. It's really good. I haven't finished it, but yeah. And so in the beginning, he has a list of 20 words. I tried it before, right? Before I read the book. It's just quite difficult to remember it. I still remember, alhamdulillah, a good amount because of the techniques. But later on, as I was reading the book, I realized what he was saying was this completely arbitrary list, random list. If you can associate meaning and order to it, in whichever way that you feel is correct, then it's a lot easier to remember. So the technique, one of the techniques is that you have, you know, 1, 2, 3, 4, 5, 7, 8, 9, 10. 1 rhymes with gun.
5: Okay.
4: 2 rhymes with blue, 3 rhymes with tree, whatever it is, right? So you have the rhyming system. Mm. Now imagine a gun. Say the first word is orange, mm-hmm. yeah? I'm going to imagine orange gun. So when I think of 1, I think of gun, which rhymes with orange. When I think of 2, I think of blue, and say the second word is
5: sky. Sky.
4: Sky, yeah. The arbitrary list is yeah. orange,
5: yeah.
4: sky,
5: yeah.
4: I don't know, say lamp, book,
5: yeah.
4: fire, stuff like that.
5: Yeah.
4: But by associating it to the rhyme, which is associated to the number.
5: So that it's like a kind of domino effect.
4: Yeah, there you go. It's linked. Mm. It's changed, basically.
5: Mm.
4: And as soon as you recall it, you think one, gun, orange. Mm. It just happens straight away in your mind. So that's one technique of memorizing.
5: Interesting.
4: And I found with the Quran, I would do things like that. So for example, you know, where is it? What surah is that? Inna Allah faliq al-habdi wa al-nawa.
5: Surah al-An'am.
4: And Surah al-An'am. So you have inna fi... Hold on.
5: يخرج الحي من الميت ومخرج الميت.
4: قد فصلنا الآيات لقوم يعلمون يفقهون يؤمنون. Right?
5: Mm-hmm. Oh yes, yes.
4: So how did I remember يعلمون يفقهون يؤمنون? Right? Because it ends, for those who haven't memorized, it ends in these three ayat consecutively and in the same ending, but with one word changed. And seemingly, there seems no reason why it's changed. So I found it really difficult to remember which one comes which. And number one, the first thing you could do, which I think most people do, is just sit down, read it a million times until it's just drilled into your head. But I didn't want to do that. I wanted to do it the easier way. So I looked at it and I thought, is there a way which you can possibly order and arrange the endings of the ayat? And the way which I found, this, I don't know if it's not tafsir or anything, but it's just like, I found that it's ya'lamun, yafqahun, yu'minun. Ya'lamun means those who know. Yafqahun, those who understand. Yu'minun, those who believe.
5: Mm.
4: And I thought, okay, well, what's the process of belief? When you know something, then you understand it. So you receive the knowledge, it's just there in your head, then you understand it, when you comprehend it, when you internalize it. And then yu'minun is a conclusion of that.
5: You believe in it.
4: Believe exactly. On it. So by creating an order to it, now I'll never forget it.
5: The first one, knowing what ending is that?
4: So mm-hmm. you just know, you yeah. have the information.
5: You receive the information, yeah?
4: Then yafqahun, those who understand, you understand, you comprehend it, you internalize
5: mm-hmm.
4: it.
5: Mm-hmm.
4: And then?
5: The final one, yu'minun.
4: Yu'minun. As a result of that, you believe. So things like that, having techniques like that, I think that has transferred from Quran to memorization.
5: Mm-hmm. That's nice. It reminds me of the passage in the page in Surah to Ar-Rum from فَسُبْحَانَ حِينَ تُمْسُونَ وَحِينَ تُصْبِحَونَ.
4: Oh, yes, yes, yes.
5: So when you get to the, again, like متشابهات to the ending. So
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5: 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Later on, when you get to the ayah, وَمِنْ آيَاتِهِ خلق السماوات والأرض واختلاف ألسنتكم وألوانكم إن في ذلك لآيات للعالمين كم منامكم بالليل والنهار وابتغاءكم من فضله
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5: So the way you remember it is, because people find this like they
4: really get mixed up with it.
5: The way you can remember it is تفكر يا عالم واسمع يا عاقل. تفكر, think, أو عالم أو scholar, واسمع and listen, أو يا عاقل, أو اسمع يا عاقل, and listen, أو person who has عقل, أو person who. 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
5: 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That comes first.
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4: لقوم يعقلون.
5: Exactly. See how that works.
4: Yep.
5: So that was me mind. Again, I wouldn't have thought that, but you, what you mentioned, that's,
4: but that's a technique you use, isn't it?
5: Yeah.
4: And I'm pretty sure that you would have transferred a skill like that to memorizing long essays or random facts, isn't it?
5: Yes, a lot of time you do that kind of stuff.
4: Like, in fact, it has a name, mnemonics. I'm sure you heard of it, isn't it?
5: Yes.
4: Things like that, isn't it? So these techniques, whether you're going to formally name them as mnemonics or not, you're going to use them when you're memorizing anything. So it is definitely transferable.
5: Inshallah, before we go into your citation, either later, Allah. I just want to kind of ask, like, what is one piece of advice that you got from, like, whether it was your teacher or your parents about the Quran, about your deen, which really impacted you a lot?
4: Okay, this wasn't from my mum or my dad or anyone like that. I can't remember where I heard this, but this changed my perspective quite significantly.
5: Okay.
4: Especially with the Quran, because that's part of how you live your life. And the quote goes, you can either die having wasted your life, or you can live who you were meant to be. You can be who you were meant to be, who you were destined to be. But you can't be both. And that's that hit me. It made me think, because like, you can either die having wasted your life, doing nothing at all, right? Not having read your Quran, not having achieved something of purpose, not having benefited people. And then you'll be resurrected in front of Allah. Do you want to stand in front of Allah as a failure? Do you want to stand in front of Allah with nothing to show for yourself? Amongst all the billions of other human beings who have existed, are you going to be there with nothing to show for yourself?
5: SubhanAllah.
4: So it's either that, or you take control of your life. You make the conscious decisions. Yes, it's going to be hard sometimes, but it's either that, or you're going to be a failure. And for me personally, I don't want to go before Allah have nothing to show for myself. I don't want to go and have to atone for my sins and have nothing of benefit to show. I can't, like, it's crazy. For me, that's just, I don't want that to happen. It's ultimate humiliation. You can't go back. That is a moment where you're defined in stone. Not when you're born, not because of something that happened to you, some traumatic experience, not because of who your parents were, or the school you went to, or the friends you had. That moment, when you're standing before the Lord of the Worlds, is your defining moment. And that hit me. That made me realize, like, you know, I mentioned before, isn't it? I was thinking about relaxing in the Quran. Maybe you think, no, you can't do that. Because when Allah asks you, why did you do that? What are you going to say? I want to prioritize my A-levels. Something so fleeting. So yeah, I'd say that's probably the biggest piece of advice that's hit me deeply.
5: That's deep. Okay, we'd love to hear a recitation from yourself. Your favourite portion from the Quran.
4: I don't actually have a favourite portion.
5: Okay.
4: But I have a favourite section though.
5: Okay.
4: This is from Juz 15 onwards. You know, Juz 15.
5: That's Isra, Salah, yeah.
4: Kahf, Maryam, Taha, Anbiya. It's like the best lineup.
5: Best lineup. MashaAllah.
4: I love that part.
5: Okay. So what are you going to read? Surah Isra and Kahf and Maryam and
4: the whole thing. I think this podcast is going to be a bit too long for that.
5: One day, inshallah, yeah. We'll get you on for that.
4: Inshallah. أعوذ بالله من الشيطان الرجيم بسم الله الرحمن الرحيم وهل أتاك حديث موسى

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2: I relate so much with that.
1: And Allah speaks about how he
2: favored Musa alayhi salam
1: and revealed to inspired his mother to.
2: If you think about that dua, right, that dua he made. For me, that is one of the most relatable parts of the entire Quran.
1: Mm.
2: Because look what the dua he makes, right? Rabbi shrahli sadri. Oh Allah, what's the exact translation?
1: Allah, expand my chest.
2: Expand my chest, right? What does that mean? I think obviously there are a variety of interpretations, but essentially what he's asking for is confidence, right? Mm. For clarity, for self-assurance, for self-belief. قال رب اشرح لي صدري ويسر لي أمري. Make my task easy for me. وَحْلُلْ عُقَدَةً مِنْ لِسَانِي يَفْقَهُ قَوْلِي. Take the impediment from my tongue so that people can understand me. I think Musa alayhi salam, he used to have a speech impediment, isn't it? Yeah, something happened to him.
1: Hot bit of coal that he...
2: Yeah. And so he couldn't speak properly because of that. يَفْقَهُ قَوْلِي وَجَعَلْ لِي وَزِيرًا. And give me like someone from my family to support me. So the reason why I find it so relatable is because number one, alhamdulillah, I mean, I hope I can say this, but I believe I'm confident now, alhamdulillah. But I wasn't always like this. There was a time in my life where I was very insecure. My ability to communicate was very low. And I just lacked self-confidence. So that's number one. Where is it in the MD? And it's like, inshallah, I have plans for what I want to achieve. But it's like, you know, you want them to be easy, right? I've always found it a little bit difficult to speak in the sense that I have so much to say that it all sort of trips up on my tongue when I want to say it. So when I came across this, and his name is Musa alayhi salam, who I'm named after, right? So it's just, I relate with the dua so much.
1: Mm. The scholars say, كاد القرآن أن يكون لموسى. That the Quran was almost all for Musa alayhi salam.
2: Yeah, so much about him, isn't it?
1: So much about him. From Surah Al-Baqarah, you have him in Surah 2 after that. The main one is Surah Al-Ma'idah after that, where him Bani Israel come to Jerusalem.
2: Yeah, so much. And it's like, I mean, I know I'm a bit biased right now, but the parts of Musa alayhi salam, I'm a favourite. There's so many lessons you can learn from that. And the story. It's so much easier to remember a story and to be drawn in by a story than something else. Like, I remember, you know, Sheikh Hasim Khan.
1: Yeah.
2: When I was, I think, in year 8, we went on some sort of trip or something. No, year 8, year 9, around that period. And he was telling the story of Musa alayhi salam, right? Believe it or not, by comparing it to Kung Fu Panda. Because basically he's saying that the story of the backstory is based on Musa alayhi salam's story of this unusual child. Where the people are attacked and enslaved, and then it somehow becomes the person that's destined to destroy the king or the overlord, which is essentially the story of Fanda. So he's saying how the best stories are drawn from the Quran, right? Because we, like, you know, نحن نقص عليك أحسن القصص, the best of stories, the most interesting of stories. When you hear, for example, story of Yusuf alayhi salam, there's so many different parts in his life which everyone can relate with. Everyone. My friend, right, one of my closest friends, he loves the story of Yusuf alayhi salam. I think he even done a course where
1: Yusuf alayhi salam.
2: Where they dissected the entire surah. And all he was talking about after that was Surah Yusuf. There's so much in it, so much.
1: There is, yeah. That's the wisdom behind why Allah narrates stories onto us.
2: Exactly. And that's how humans have always been, isn't it? Definitely. You think about it, right? Even you look at the stone paintings and the walls of the cavemen, right? They're all telling stories.
1: Yeah.
2: When people sit around the fires, cold, you know, and probably worried, scared, the tribe, they tell stories. Stories that pass on things.
1: Yeah.
2: I'm sure you come from two different cultures, isn't it, right?
1: I do indeed, yes.
2: You must have heard loads of stories, right?
1: Exactly. Passed on from your cultures. And you can take many lessons from.
2: Exactly.
1: So it's almost like, you could say, a fun way of taking lessons.
2: Exactly, that's what it is. I think there's an entire sociological theory, and obviously it extrapolates to religion, which we don't believe, but it says that culture and religion, obviously we're going to describe that by culture.
1: As in the extrapolation into the religion, which they interpret, we don't believe.
2: Yeah. So we don't believe that religion is man-made. We believe it's from Allah, obviously. But the theory goes that the purpose of culture is to pass on lessons, to pass on bits of knowledge which people knew from beforehand. For example, like with I'm Bangladeshi, isn't it?
1: Sorry?
2: I'm Bangladeshi.
1: Oh, yeah.
2: So my grandma, my nanu, she knows so many things about leaves, which leaves to use and what thing. And I'm just like, it's a leaf. How do you tell the difference, right? But because of the culture, these important lessons are passed on, which leaves are healing, which ones are poisonous. That's a big difference, especially if they're the same, right? So things like that. So wait, how do we get to here again?
1: Stories.
2: Stories, yes, all stories. So I think that's implemented brilliantly in the Quran and the Hadith. The stories to carry the lessons for us.
1: Yeah. Definitely. And even stories about Aad and Thamud and the people that destroyed. And Allah says at the end of Surah Maryam, you know, وَكَمْ أَهْلَكْنَا قَبْلَهُمْ مِنْ قَرْنٍ هَلْ تُحِسُّ مِنْهُمْ مِنْ أَحَدٍ أَوْ تَسْمَعُ لَهُمْ رِكْسًا. How many nations did we wipe out in the past? And it's a lot of use of rhetoric as well. Allah doesn't like necessarily go, look, we wiped out 1,000 nations, we wiped out 10,000 nations. Allah just goes, it's almost like it shows that is the glory of Allah. Allah leads us to that question. How many nations did we wipe out before? And in another part of the Quran, I think it's Surah Al-Rum, on the second page, where Allah says, you know, they were كانوهم أشد منكم قوة وأثار الأرض وعمروها أكثر من.
2: You're quite a few like that, isn't it?
1: Yeah, this is similar with Shabiha throughout the Quran. But Allah says that they were stronger than you, bigger than you. They inherited more of the land, or they had more control over the land than you did. But Allah, when the order of Allah came, because they disobeyed it. And it's again done through story. SubhanAllah.
2: It's like, you know, Surah Saba. It's like, you could just say, you know, they had gardens, but the description of the Quran, which the Quran uses,
1: جَنَّتَنِ
2: عَيَمِينِ وَشِمَالِ, there were gardens on the right and left. كُلُوا مِنْ رِزْقِ رَبِّكُمْ, eat from what Allah has given you.
1: Yeah.
2: It's just like, it's so much more powerful. And to be compacted into literally one phrase with all that imagery.
1: SubhanAllah.
2: Quran is beautiful.
1: Yeah. It is, honestly, like, and you can read it. You can do many khatams of the Quran, and you come across a new verse, and you're like, "What? How did I not know the translation of this?"
2: Yes, yes. I think like her father can relate this a lot, because obviously you're always reading, but then now and then you come across an ayah which you didn't really think about before.
1: Yeah,
2: and you're like, "Wow, the meaning,
1: exactly,
2: and the effect it has on you."
1: Yeah. One of the verses that actually brought my dad to Islam was, and he read this. And it was a verse where Allah subhanahu wa ta'ala says, I believe it's in Surah Al-Ghafir, where Allah subhanahu wa ta'ala says that, you know, when the people go into Jahannam, they will hate themselves so much. They will wish that they can cease to exist. Like, it will be a lot of self-hate, because they ended up in that position. They were the ones that got themselves into that.
2: Through their own choices.
1: Exactly. May Allah subhanahu wa ta'ala protect us from Jahannam. It's told to those who hate themselves in Jahannam that indeed Allah hates you even more. The hate that they feel for themselves, that Allah subhanahu wa ta'ala hates them even more. And we hear about the mercy of Allah, but we also forget about the wrath of Allah. And we see the transgressors all over the world, bombing the Muslim countries, bombing innocent, you know, families and people that have done nothing wrong. You know, they just because, you know, they only said
2: such small things.
1: You know, they only said, we believe in Allah. Allah says in Surah Al-Buruj, that you know, they were only killed and they were only like pushed into the fire because they said that Allah is our true creator, our one creator that we worship. And those people that have done that, the self hate that they're going to feel in Jahannam, it's going to be announced to them that Allah hates you even more than you hate yourselves.
2: That's a terrible thing to imagine.
1: And when I think, you know, the impact that it has is it makes you realize that, you know, it's that balance, that bird, that perfect balance of raja, hope in Allah, and fear. That perfect, no one outweighing the other.
2: Otherwise, it's going to collapse.
1: Otherwise, the bird can't fly, isn't it? I mean, if one wing is overpowering the other. I think that's the parable Imam Ibn al-Qayyim gives. The bird, one wing is raja, hope, one wing is fear. And the head of the bird is love of Allah. If the love's missing, the bird's dead.
2: Yeah.
1: If the love's there and the hope's there, but there's no fear, the bird can't fly. It's missing a wing.
2: And vice versa,
1: exactly. So there needs to be that balance, and that's what the Quran provides. Whenever it speaks about Jannah, it speaks about Jahannam afterwards, or vice versa again. It speaks about, you know, وَسِيقَ الَّذِينَ كَفَرُوا إِلَى جَهَنَّمَ زُمَرًا وَسِيقَ الَّذِينَ اتَّقَوْا إِلَى الْجَنَّةِ زُمَرًا.
2: Have you heard about the dualistic miracle of the Quran?
1: Dualistic miracle?
2: As in, like, it's perfectly balanced. I heard this, right, and it's subhanAllah. The amount of times that Jannah's mentioned, Jahannam's mentioned exactly the same amount of times. Mm-hmm. The amount of times that angels are mentioned, devils are mentioned exactly the same time. The amount of times that I'm not sure how far this goes on to, but there's quite a few examples where numerically the contrast or the polar opposites are mentioned exactly the same amount of times. And then they say that, like, someone wrote this.
1: Yeah.
2: So you honestly think someone went through the entire book to exactly balance it out? Yeah. SubhanAllah.
1: There's too many, you know, there's, even we think about, like, subhanAllah, like the verses about the end of Surah An-Najm, where Allah subhanahu wa ta'ala says, أَفَمِنْ هَذَا الْحَدِيثِ تَعْجَبُونَ وَتَضْحَكُونَ وَلَا تَبَكُونَ وَأَنْتُمْ سَامِدُونَ فَسْجُدُوا لِلَّهِ وَعْبُدُوا. And there's a sajda there in the Quran. When the Prophet recited this to the companions, the Quraysh that were listening,
2: they done sujood.
1: Performed sujood as well. They became so overpowered by it. And should make us reflect as well, how are we not overpowered? How are we then not overpowered by it? With it, you know, when we come across these verses, and they done sujood as well, because they knew this the way it's written. You know, like when a human being writes, you can't convey that izzah, that honor, that royalty that Allah conveys through the verses. Allah, like, it's spoken with by the Creator, like with certainty. Like there's no like Allah subhanahu wa ta'ala says, أَمْ خُلِقُوا مِنْ غَيْرِ شَيْءٍ أَمْ هُمُ الْخَالِقُونَ أَمْ خَلَقُوا السَّمَاوَاتِ وَالْأَرْضَ بَلْ لَا يُوقِنُونَ أَمْ عِنْدَهُمْ خَزَائِنُ رَبِّكَ أَمْ هُمُ الْمُسَيْطِرُونَ. 3 verses, boom, atheism and agnosticism.
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15: Rasulullah, what he went through in Ta'if, after losing his wife Khadija radiallahu anha, after losing Abu Talib, after being in that situation of boycott, the walk alone, that alone would drive any of us into absolute bitterness. Even then Rasulullah ﷺ chooses ihsan. And Rasulullah ﷺ says that even if the hour came, وَفِي يَدِ أَحْدِكُمْ فَسِيلًا, you have a plant in your hand, you still haven't put it in the ground. And the hour has come. And Rasulullah ﷺ says, even in that moment, plant that plant. Finish your task. Do your job and leave the rest to Allah subhanahu wa ta'ala. Allah will ask you what you are doing in your own capacity. And never become bitter, never become pessimistic, never become hopeless, and never lose your character because of what's being shown to you.
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0: I hope and pray that all of us are fit and healthy by the grace of Almighty Allah. I'm Fahad Martin, your host for today. Alhamdulillah. I hope and pray that all of us have a nice positive week so far, and looking forward for a nice chillaxing weekend. A hot one, but a very good one. My biggest question to you guys, is it hot outside? Yes, indeed. This program is broadcasting live today from the studios of Inspire FM today on 25th of June 2026. And the time just past 6 p.m. We are casting our positive vibes to all our lovely people in Luton and all the surrounding areas of Luton like Dunstable, Harpenden and Bedford. 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As we all know, it is hot outside. Yes, indeed, we are passing through a very nice, lovely heat waves. Yeah, I know, I'm talking about that. And this weather is very unique in a sense because, as I've been told, yesterday was the hottest day in last 50 years. Because 50 years ago, it was around 41 degrees. And yesterday, I think so it surpassed that line and become the hottest day of the year so far. And definitely, when it comes to heat, we have to make sure that we will take necessary precautions and we look after ourselves. And the reason I say, is it hot outside? Because it is. It is hot outside. Although you are seeing me in wearing a suit and it is really, really hot suit. But I'm sitting in an AC environment, alhamdulillah. And it's not too bad. It's not too bad. And coming to our show, as I have said earlier, it is hot outside. So I've already set the pace of the show. Today's topic of the show is heat-related health issues in UK. Yes, and you have heard me correctly. Today we will be talking about heat-related health issues. And I'm not the one who will be talking about this topic. I have a very excellent brother, doctor, friend, colleague, in many simple way, shape or form, a friend who I can pick up the phone and say, help, and he's always there. My very first show guest for Inspire FM, my friend, my brother in arms, Dr. Adil Khan. Assalamu alaikum, Dr. Saab.
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1: It's a pleasure to be here and thank you for having me on.
0: Jazakallah, jazakallah. So, firstly, is it hot outside? Where?
1: It's hot. It certainly is very hot outside. I must say, you look very hot in your suit.
0: Oh, yes, indeed. At least somebody has acknowledged that other than myself. How are you doing?
1: Alhamdulillah, very well indeed. I love the heat.
0: I love the heat as well. Alhamdulillah. I really love the heat because this is one of those things which we do not get enough sun in this country. And this is the perfect weather in many different ways, shape, or form, although really hot. And it reminds me of back home. Just like I'm in Karachi, I'm sitting in my house again. Or is it that I feel like it is absolutely brilliant in many different ways, shape, or form. Before, as you know, Dr. Saab, the tradition of our show, we always ask our guest to introduce themselves. And you, I know, aap kisi taaruf ke mohtaj nahi hai. Sari duniya aapko jaanti hai. Pura Luton aapko jaanta hai, one way or another. Humne aapko nickname kuch aur rakha tha, lekin main share nahi kar sakta hu, otherwise. Brother Tariq will come and kick me out. In your own words, give a quick introduction for our listeners.
1: Yes, my name is Adil Ali Khan. I'm a local GP in Luton. I've been a GP in Luton since 1991.
0: Mashallah.
1: And my main objective is, I'm very passionate about the health of our local population in Luton.
0: Alhamdulillah. And yes, indeed. And you're the person who people always refer to for any and all issues, whether they have diabetes, they have sports-related injuries, if they have any other things like circumcision to be done. So you are a person, you are a man with multiple health related caps.
1: Alhamdulillah.
0: Alhamdulillah, alhamdulillah. And on that note, I also like to involve our listeners as well. So listeners, if you have any questions or queries regarding our topic, i.e. heat-related health issues or heat stroke or anything to do with heat, give us a call on 01582-481822, or you can send your questions by text message or WhatsApp on 0777-9481822. 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
1: It's going to become, it is more important, and it's going to become increasingly more important in the UK, clearly due to climate change. We're going to see longer periods of very, very hot weather, and therefore we are going to have a population that's going to be exposed to very hot weather for more prolonged period of times. And at the moment, I don't think as a nation we're ready for it. We're not ready for this ourselves. We're not ready. Our houses are not ready. Our workplaces are not ready for it. So I think there has to be a greater awareness of what heat exposure can actually do to you. And people fundamentally don't understand exactly the implications of heat exposure.
0: Indeed, indeed.
1: So there are studies that have shown in areas of the world where there is prolonged heat exposure, you will get a greater number of people attending A&E with all sorts of problems. That would be perinatal problems. That would be things like suicide, would be problems with their mental health, other mental health problems. It'll be problems with their lung conditions, heart conditions, and a lot of children as well. So I'd like to break this up into little segments. There are various groups that heat exposure can affect, and the vulnerable groups are the very young, pregnant ladies, very elderly, and those people with chronic medical conditions as well.
0: Jessica, diabetes and so on.
1: And heart conditions as well, absolutely. And even mental health conditions as well. So let's take children for a start. So children have a greater surface area to volume ratio. So children actually absorb more heat than we do as adults.
0: Really?
1: Absolutely. Wow. So if you think you are suffering from heat as a child, the effects would be several times greater than you are suffering yourself.
0: Wow. Okay. That's a bit interesting.
1: It is. It is. Children require a greater amount of water per kilogram weight. Children have a greater respiratory rate as well. That means every time you breathe out, you're actually eliminating water vapor from your body, water droplets. So they actually lose more water in breathing per kilogram weight than we do as well. So and very, very, very young children have a more porous brain barrier than we do as well. And there's so many studies that have been done on heat exposure on children, and the studies are actually mind-blowing. So there's one study in the Netherlands that showed that they took a group of about 2,700 children, and they looked at them for having exposure to heat, adverse heat, in utero, that means before they were born, and also when they were toddlers. And they took this group of children and they did MRI scans on them in their early teens.
0: Okay.
1: And what they found was absolutely shocking. What they found out that certain nerves in their brains had demyelination. Now, what that means is this. Myelin is the coating of our nerves. If you have a wire in your house, it's insulated, it's coated, isn't it?
0: Yep.
1: So if you lose that coating around the wire doesn't work as well.
0: And plus, it's exposed as well. It gives you electric shocks.
1: As well, yes. But fundamentally, it does not work as well. Mm-hmm. So this is exactly what happens to certain nerve pathways in your brain. So children who've been exposed to heat at very young age, and actually in utero, before they're even born, mm-hmm. okay, have got effects on their brain in later age.
0: Wow.
1: And that's incredible. That's absolutely incredible. So and this is further compounded by the fact that children play outside a lot.
0: Yes, indeed.
1: You know, and there's peer pressure for them to go and play outside a lot. And the other factor that will have effect on this is the parent, how much the parents are allowed to govern them, and keeping them indoors and keeping them safe and keeping them covered, etc., etc., etc. So the effects on children is quite alarming. A lot of dermatologists say that you shouldn't expose children to direct heat, sunlight, mm-hmm. when they're less than 6 months old, because their skins aren't able to cope with it,
0: mm-hmm.
1: and also their brain regulatory systems are not able to cope with extreme temperatures as well. And we're talking about extreme temperatures here.
0: When you say extreme temperatures, what do you mean by that?
1: So basically, temperatures that we're dealing with at the moment, okay? Mm-hmm. So basically, the guidelines are you shouldn't expose children to direct sunlight under the age of 6 months, mm-hmm. for those reasons. Now, if you look at children's ability, their cognitive ability, their ability to think straight and process information, that is very, very heavily influenced by heat as well.
0: Mm-hmm.
1: So there's a very interesting study that took a group of children and they gave them mental agility tests. They had two groups of children, one in a very heated environment, one in an AC environment.
0: Mm-hmm.
1: The ones in the AC environment fared very well with these mental ability tests. But what is interesting is what they did, they swapped these children around. And just half an hour to an hour after swapping these children around, the children in who were put from the AC environment to the hot environment, their cognitive abilities declined very quickly, whereas the children who went into the AC environment, their cognitive ability increased. So this is the effect it can have on children so quickly.
0: So is it because of the difference of temperature, or is it because they're switching between the
1: temperature? It's the temperature. It's mainly the temperature. And this is why that you get, during very, very, very hot climates, you find that children just do not perform so well at exams if they're not kept in a proper cool environment.
0: Wow. Cool environment. That is very interesting. That is very, very, very interesting. Because yes, our environment, not just home, our environment in the schools,
1: absolutely,
0: in educational institutes, they are not safe because they do not cater for proper extreme hot weathers.
1: Absolutely.
0: Majority of these schools, they are not, and that's one of the reasons up and down the country schools are getting closed because of the extreme heat problems.
1: Yeah, absolutely, absolutely. So this is something local authorities have to think about. I have to think about very, very seriously, because we're going to be exposed to these prolonged heat waves a lot more regularly in the future.
0: Being a governor of Maidenhall School, one of the things which I did push, and alhamdulillah, because of the whole governing body was behind me, we managed to implement AC systems in Maidenhall Primary School.
1: Good.
0: And because of that, the kids in this extreme weather were really much, they are really safeguarded in that sense. And the school absence were completely zero, especially in these heated days, which is absolutely amazing.
1: Mm-hmm.
0: Absolutely amazing. So in terms of Dr. Rehan, I know the kids are affected, but many people associate the dangerous heat to the countries like Pakistan, India, Bangladesh, Middle East. How can these hot weather still serious health issues for other people and other things? You mentioned earlier as well that sport-related injuries are crucial.
1: Well, let's go to pregnant ladies.
0: Oh, yes. Let's go to the pregnant ladies first.
1: So basically, when during heat, very, very, very hot periods of heat like we're experiencing at the moment, mm-hmm. there is a greater incidence of preterm births, mm-hmm. low birth weights, and also perinatal mortality as well.
0: Perinatal mortality as well. It means fetal died
1: during birth. And there was a study that showed, I think it was in the Netherlands, that if a lady is exposed to extreme heat a week before she gives birth, there is a 6% increase in perinatal mortality.
0: Wow.
1: This is how serious this can be. And this is why people have to take this very, very seriously. Not just as individuals, but as authorities, as health authorities as well. So this is a huge wake-up call for the whole community.
0: Is it because we, as a country, are not equipped to manage the heat? Because back home, it's a heated areas. Like when we talk about India, Pakistan, Bangladesh, it's a heated country. So over there, is their problems exactly same, or is it just different on this side?
1: I think back home, we are more able to adapt to the hot weathers than over here.
0: Because of the prolonged period of the hot weather.
1: Absolutely. I mean, it's funny because the number of my colleagues who are from the Asian subcontinent say, oh, this is far too, bahut garam hai, bahut garam. I think, where do you come from?
0: Exactly.
1: If you were back home right now, listen, you'd be suffering 10 times more than this. 10 times more than this.
0: Agree.
1: So, yeah. Now, another group of people who are greatly affected are those people suffering from mental health.
0: Mm-hmm.
1: Because the extreme heat does have a negative effect on your mental health.
0: Mm-hmm.
1: So what it does, it exacerbates the problems which are there. That means it makes them worse. So in extreme heat conditions like this, people who have mental health problems will have even more mood fluctuations, even low mood episodes.
0: Mm-hmm.
1: They can be prone to greater periods of violence, suicide, sleep problems, which we all get through, which we all suffer from in these heated times.
0: Conditions, yeah.
1: Absolutely. So it actually affects mental health, the people suffering mental health conditions quite adversely,
0: mm-hmm.
1: quite adversely.
0: So in terms of, I know, because when we suffer heat waves, or whenever there's a heated environment, normal people, end up having extreme anger and anxiety and those kind of things are there. But for mental health patient, does it go extremely worse?
1: It can make the underlying condition a lot worse. It can do. And on top of this, there are certain medications people take with mental health conditions which can actually dampen the brain's ability to cope with hot weather.
0: Mm-hmm.
1: Dampen the brain's ability, its regulatory its ability to regulate the heat within the body. So many antidepressants can do this, many antipsychotic drugs can do this, and also some treatments for conditions like ADHD can also do this. So those people on certain medication have to be very, very careful with their heat exposure, because their brains, when they're on certain medications, are not able to regulate the body temperature as efficiently as others.
0: Yes, indeed. On that note, let me introduce our listeners as well. Listeners, If you have any questions or queries regarding our topic, please, please, please get in touch with us by calling us on 01582-481822. You can send your questions via text messages or WhatsApp on 0777948182, or you can send your questions via our online chat portals or Facebook and YouTube channels. I know we have a couple of questions waiting in the portal. I will come to those questions when we come back from our break, which will be coming in 3 minutes.
1: Could I just quickly add something to what I just said?
0: Yes.
1: That is no reason to stop your medication, by the way.
0: Exactly. That's one of my, I just wanted to ask people sometimes think that, oh, they are all, because of this, it's all about the things. So no. Shall we stop medication?
1: No, not at all. Do not stop your medication. The most important thing is to take your medication and be more aware of what the heat can do to you and take proactive steps to deal with it as well.
0: Mm-hmm.
1: And also, you know, have a health checkup. If you haven't had a health checkup in a while, get a health checkup, because there are medications you may need, there are medications you may not need. Don't forget. So it's important, if you haven't had a health checkup for a while, get a health checkup.
0: Indeed. And in terms of when we talk about all these things, elderly is one of the other ones who get affected more than ever. So please shed some light for them.
1: So the elderly can be quite affected for a few reasons. Number one, they may have underlying inflammatory conditions, and if you have an inflammatory condition, that can affect the way your brain regulates your heat adaption mechanism. They can be on various medications. They can have underlying illnesses as well. A lot of elderly will have lung conditions. And in this heat, it's not the heat that causes the problems with your lung, it's the associated pollution that comes with the heat that can affect. So certainly during hot periods, you'll have a greater attendance of any of people with asthma and COPD and such like illnesses.
0: So in terms of those people, what are your personal advice for these people?
1: Okay, so number one, I think if you know elderly people who live near you or relatives, make sure you check up on them. Make sure you check up on them. Make sure they are ready for the heat. And there are various things you can do within your house, which I think we'll go through at the end.
0: Yeah.
1: Okay. That can help us cope with the heat that we're suffering from at the moment.
0: Okay. So in terms of the one of the common things, when you said the children lose more hydration,

0: through your sweat, and it's you'd be losing more than you would normally do. So therefore, when you're taking in hydration, you can buy these little electrolyte tablets. Put the electrolyte tablets in your water, and that'll help balance the electrolyte loss that you could be incurring in this very, very hot weather. And that's very important to do so.
1: Indeed. And on that note, I must say, wow, the time has passed so quickly. We're about to hit the brakes. So when we come back from the breaks, we will be discussing a few of the questions which has been raised by our general public. But at the same time, I do like to encourage you that if you have any questions or queries regarding this topic, i.e. heat-related health issues or any heat stroke issues, please get in touch with us by calling us on 01582-481822. You can send your questions via text message or WhatsApp on 0777-948-1822, or you can send those questions via our WhatsApp, via Facebook and YouTube channels as well, so we can feed those questions with you guys. So stay tuned, we will be right back after these very short messages.

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1: Hi, my name is Muna Ali. I'm a photographer and the founder of the Kanga Project. 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
5: حديث 4 On the authority of Abu Huraira, may Allah be pleased with him, who said that the Messenger of Allah, may the blessings and peace of Allah be upon him, said, Allah said, Sons of Adam, inveigh against the vicissitudes of time, and I am time, in my hand is the night and the day. 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

0: Assalamu alaikum and good evening to all our listeners and viewers. Welcome back to Health and Fitness Show. I'm Fahad Martin, your host for today's evening, and we are talking about heat-related health issues in UK with our brother, with our guest, Dr. Adil Ali Khan. This program is broadcasting live today from the studios of Inspire FM on 25th of June 2026 and the time just past 6:30 p.m. From the studios of Inspire FM for our lovely people in Luton and all the surrounding areas of Luton who are listening to us from different modes like radio, WhatsApp, app, the website, Facebook, YouTube channels. Good evening and welcome back. Before we went on show, before the break, we were talking about different heat-related health issues, and we have discussed. Dr. Adil Khan has given us a very good synopsis of all the issues in different age range, which links with heat and extreme heat weather, extreme conditions itself. I have. Receive few questions right in front of me from different users and from listeners as well, and I encourage all the listeners as well, if you have any issues or if you have any questions or queries or any issues regarding heat or extreme heat weathers, or if you want to get some advice, please give us a call on 01582 481822, or you can send those questions via text message or WhatsApp on 0777948182. I repeat, 0777948182. You can send your questions via Facebook or YouTube channels as well. So if you have any questions, please do send in now. One of the questions which I received in previous half, it's more like a comment rather than a question, but it is a good one, says from one of the users, says, under the age of 6 months are not children. They are essentially babies. The sun... Sorry, I forgot to welcome you, my brother. Assalamu alaikum, Dr. Adil Sahab. Welcome back to the Health and Fitness Show. I was so intrigued to go into the whole thing, I completely forgot to acknowledge you. Apologies. So, our listener just put a question through, and it says, under the age of 6 months, are not children, they are essentially babies. The sun is a healer and has been for millions of years. Are we really saying the children who grow up on hot climate countries are less intelligent than other who living in a cold climate countries? I think children should play outside better than children's inside occupied by tablets, phone, and exposures to themselves to radiation. I know there are a couple of things which has been raised by this brother of ours. So let me open the floor to you, Adil.
1: Okay, look, no one's saying that children shouldn't play outside. I did not say that at all. What I'm saying is we're talking about extreme heat conditions. That's
0: and
1: what we're talking
0: about.
1: It's
0: for both heat and cold.
1: Well, the study I was referring to was a study by Grand et al, and it was a study about early life cold and heat exposure impacts on the white matter. Okay? Now, I did not say that this was going to cause problems because the study hasn't been followed up after that. All I'm saying is that they have found that this is what they found, okay? And the study has, there are follow-up studies to that to see whether there could be problems as a result. All I'm saying is, look, it has got an extreme, I'm talking about extreme conditions here, extreme heat or cold conditions have an effect on white matter. Okay, so no one's telling your children not to play outside. I'm the first one who would tell my children to play outside. I played cricket and rugby for my school and I loved it. No one could stop me. We're talking about extreme conditions here.
0: Like we are suffering right now.
1: Absolutely.
0: Like we're suffering right now.
1: Absolutely.
0: In high 30s and 40s hitting the lines.
1: That's exactly what we're talking about. Extreme okay. conditions.
0: Okay. So that is one of the things that's clear. So, but we absolutely agree that sun is a healer. And that's one of the reasons when I asked earlier as well, a follow-up, that what happened to the back home of the back home places like India, Pakistan, Bangladesh, and you clearly stated that because it's a prolonged heat time, our body do get adapt itself to that weather.
1: They're and you know, the houses, etc., are better adapted to deal with that heat. Mm-hmm. The buildings are better adapted to deal with it than we have in this country.
0: Indeed, indeed. Okay, so when it comes to, I know one of the things which I did ask earlier as well, talking about sports, heat or extreme heat weather also affect people who are playing sports. So what kind of a sports injury we see when they try to play in this awkwardly heated weather?
1: Well, I mean, everyone's watching the World Cup at the moment.
0: Yeah, and we are going outside to play football as well. Not us, but hey-ho.
1: Absolutely. So there are hydration breaks for a reason, aren't there? Apart from the... and the reasons are that in those extreme heat conditions that they're playing in at the moment, okay, the bodies will get dehydrated and it will have an effect on them. One of the jobs that I do is I'm a doctor for many amateur boxing clubs, and I do some pro-amateur boxing medicals as well. And one thing I see is that boxers who try to lose weight just before their fights, what they do, they go into saunas and they sweat it out. And these extreme heat conditions can cause rapid weight loss. And then that rapid weight loss, what that can actually do to the boxers, it actually decreases the fluid that your brain floats in, and therefore decreases the protection your brain has as well.
0: Oh,
1: so through impact, because your brain is actually floating in a bubble.
0: Yeah,
1: to tell you, and that bubble is very, very important, mm-hmm. because it has a cushioning effect.
0: Yep.
1: And these boxers who lose weight very, very rapidly lose that cushioning effect, and that can have absolutely catastrophic effects if they have head injuries. Mm-hmm. And that's the same with footballers as well. If they lose a lot of water very quickly, it can have catastrophic effects on them as well.
0: Indeed. Wow. Okay. So the best thing to do is to keep yourself hydrated, as you said earlier.
1: It is important. It is important. And again, when in these extreme conditions, when you become dehydrated, it will affect your mental ability at that point in time. Your ability to think straight, your ability to cope with problems is impaired.
0: Indeed, indeed. Okay, one of the other things which people do see, especially when we have these kind of a summer reason, people normally go to seaside, beach areas, expose themselves to sun, go for a sunbath. So tell me about this. During this hot weather, many people who take sunbath in their gardens or spend days in the seaside, what health risk are associated with this prolonged heat exposure bring them to?
1: So one topic I was going to bring up was wearing sun protection factor, mm-hmm. SPF. And SPF is something we should all be wearing, whether we've got light skin, dark skin, whatever. We should all be wearing SPF. Mm-hmm. So what SPF does is protect your skin from harmful UV rays. Mm-hmm. And there are several effects these harmful UV rays can have on your skin. It can cause your skin to burn. Mm-hmm. It can cause your skin to age. But more importantly, exposure to harmful UV rays increases your chances of certain types of skin cancer. Mm-hmm. And there are three types. There's the basal cell cancer, there's the squamous cell cancer, and there's the melanin cancer as well. So what the SPF does is actually protect your skin against these harmful rays, and it's very important that we all use it. Now, a lot of people think that if they're just sitting behind some glass, they're protected automatically. They're not. They're protected against UVB, but they're not protected against UVA, and that can cause your skin to age as well.
0: Surely it's more wrinkly and oldy.
1: Well, it's interesting because I actually saw a patient of mine who's a lorry driver, mm-hmm. and the right side of his face was wrinkly and the left side wasn't so wrinkly, and it's because that's the side that was exposed to the sunlight coming through the window of his cabin. and he was wondering about, that's what he came about initially. He said, why is this side wrinkly? Was something wrong? And I said, well, part of this is probably because you're exposing yourself on one side and you've got to use SPF.
0: Wow, okay. I never realized. I remember my mother used to say this, and same thing my kids have been warned by their mother, that, come on, guys, put some sunscreen on.
1: Mm-hmm. I mean, it's dark, because we have dark skin, we have that little added protection. But even so, even with dark skin, we should be wearing SPF.
0: Okay.
1: And also, it's what SPF as well. So the SPF comes in different grades. Now, what is interesting is I went skiing, and a friend of mine was putting factor 50 on himself.
0: Mm-hmm.
1: And when I saw him, he was sunburned. And that's because most people, even when they put the SPF on, they don't put it on properly.
0: Means?
1: Means he wasn't doing it properly. He wasn't putting on, he wasn't applying enough, and he wasn't applying it as often as well. So just putting on a little bit at the beginning of the day is not good enough. You've got to put it on properly, and you've got to put it on during the day as well.
0: Means you have to layer yourself.
1: Absolutely.
0: Wow. Okay, absolutely. I did not know that.
1: Yeah.
0: I did not know that. Okay, cool. Something new I've learned. But one of the things which people also say is it true that people can still get sunburn on a cloudy day in UK?
1: I haven't heard of that, to tell you the truth. I wouldn't be an expert on that. I don't know. I can't see that happening, to tell you the truth.
0: Mm-hmm. Okay.
1: But I stand corrected.
0: One of the common things, especially during the summer months, is people normally go out for festivals, parties, garden parties, whatsoever, and they do not realize about how to protect themselves in this heated weather. What shall they do other than putting sunscreen and having some water?
1: Okay, so A, keep hydrated, and if you're hydrated, use electrolytes as well. That helps so much.
0: Mm-hmm.
1: Number two, wear a hat. If you're going to go out, wear a hat.
0: Mm-hmm.
1: Okay, SPF yourself. And also try to stay in the shade as much as possible, especially in these extreme heats.
0: And is there timing of the day which is also important?
1: Yeah, I mean, the time when the sun is at its max is between 12 and 4 o'clock. That's when it's at its max.
0: So try to protect yourself even more during mm-hmm. those times. Okay, cool. Now, when it comes to summer months, one of the common things which summer month brings is the hay fever, because high pollen count in the heat. If hay fever affect people, maximum number of people during the summer months, why does hot weather often make the symptoms worse?
1: The hot weather makes symptoms worse in this country, because what we have a very humid heat. We mm-hmm. don't have a dry heat. And when we have a humid heat, that acts as a blanket and keeps the pollen at a lower ground level, the greater at a higher intensity than if it was dry. If it was a dry heat, everything, you haven't got that blanket cover, and everything goes up into the atmosphere.
0: Mm-hmm.
1: Whereas if you've got a humid atmosphere, that acts as a blanket and actually increases the amount of pollen and also other dust particles and polluting particles mm-hmm. to a higher rate, which is why during our hot weather periods, we see a greater incidence of respiratory illnesses
0: mm-hmm.
1: getting worse.
0: Wow, okay, that's interesting. So what's the best way to manage the hay fever, especially in these months, and when somebody can seek medical advice?
1: I think it's very important to look at the pollen count of the day, okay, because that'll tell you exactly. And also a lot of authorities issue pollution notices, air quality notices as well. So it's very, very important for those people with chronic lung conditions. If they are very susceptible to these sort of atmospheric conditions, is number one, take your medication.
0: Mm-hmm.
1: Number two, don't go out unless you really, really, really have to go out, you know, in during the extreme hot weather.
0: Mm-hmm.
1: when the pollution levels are high and the pollen levels are very, very high as well.
0: Indeed, indeed. That's somebody we have to... These are the few things which you have to... what you can say, a rule of thumb for everyone.
1: There's one more thing I'd like to bring into this as well. When we're talking about medication, we have a lot of people in our community who have heart conditions, okay? And there are certain heart medications for your heart conditions that actually limit the rate of increase of your heartbeat.
0: Okay,
1: because you don't want a fast heartbeat with certain heart conditions because it can bring on your angina, etc., etc., etc. Now, these medications actually prevent you from actually adapting to very hot environments, because what happens is that when you are very hot, basically your heart beats faster to pump blood to the surface of your skin in order to lose the heat, in order to sweat and lose the heat. So if you have a medication which is limiting your heart rate, okay, it's not going to act as effectively. So you've got to be, again, it's no reason to stop the medication. Do not stop the medication. Just be a lot more aware of this before venturing out into very, very hot atmospheric conditions.
0: Okay, cool. So, I receive another question. It says, what is the biggest mistake people make during the heat wave and what simple action they should do?
1: One simple action we haven't spoken about really is your home adaptation.
0: Mm-hmm.
1: Okay, so when it's very, very hot, make sure that you've got fans. If you can afford it, get AC. Number two, when it is very, very hot, draw your curtains or pull down the shades. Try to spend your time in a room in your house which has not got direct sunlight, because that will be the coolest. That'll be the cooler rooms in your house. Okay, so you may have to move rooms during the time of day. And again, make sure you're well hydrated. Make sure you're well hydrated.
0: Indeed, indeed. Talking about AC, now many people in UK move between a very hot outdoor temperature to the cool AC at their home, who can afford one, in their cars or in their offices. Can these sudden temperature shifts affect their health?
1: Well, I mean, when you look at people who live in really hot climates, such as the Middle East, and they're constantly going from hot to cold, and whenever you go to the Middle East, if you sit in an AC environment, it's absolutely freezing.
0: Yes.
1: Their ACs are turned on to absolute max. And
0: it's like our cold environment over here, cold days.
1: So I'm not aware of any health notices regarding that, to tell you the truth, going from one to another in such a short period of time, that will help have an adverse effect to your health. Mm-hmm. I'm not aware. I may stand corrected, but I'm not aware.
0: Okay. So why do some people experience headaches, sore throats, breathing difficulties or other symptoms after spending time in AC environment?
1: That's an interesting question. I mean, one problem with ACs is that it dehumidifies. And when you dehumidify the air, a lot of people don't know how AC works, okay? AC just doesn't bring the temperature down. What it does, it conditions the air. What it does, it takes the moisture out of the air. It's the moisture that holds the heat, okay? So you can have your fan, your temperature, your heater going at a cold temperature, but if it's not taking the humidity out, you won't feel it. So what an AC does, it takes the humidity out. So once you take the humidity out, that can affect certain people's respiratory system, and that can cause certain people to feel that they have a sore throat, because literally their mouth goes dry.
0: Now, in the beginning, we did mention about the equipping our home environment to adapt these heating conditions. Do you like to shed some light on it?
1: as I said, most of our houses at the moment are just not adapted for this heat.
0: Mm-hmm.
1: Okay. It's very important to have properly insulated houses. Okay. It's important to have houses with proper shading. So curtains that pull that stop the light completely, or shutters. Okay. Mm-hmm. And as I said, it's very important to figure out which rooms in your house are the coolest rooms, and they'll be changing during the time of day. And if you have a person who is susceptible to extremes of heat, it's very important to move into the cooler rooms during the day.
0: Okay, that is a good.
1: And as I said, if you have relatives who are elderly or who may be susceptible to it, it's very important to check on them. Very, very important to check on them.
0: Indeed, indeed, indeed. Now, can you explain the difference? One of the common things people don't understand is the terminologies like heat exhaustions, heat stroke, or just feeling hot. So can you explain the difference between heat exhaustions and heat stroke?
1: Okay, the first time I came across this in an extreme case was when I was working in A&E.
0: Mm-hmm.
1: And we had a homeless chap come in, and he was almost delirious. So we thought, was it alcohol intoxication? Was it drug intoxication? And we couldn't find any evidence of either. And then somebody saw that his feet were burnt.
0: Mm-hmm.
1: So this poor man was walking out, and we were suffering quite a hot day at that point in time. It was very, very hot indeed. He was walking around barefoot on the pavement to the point where his feet actually burnt.
0: Ouch.
1: And he had sun exposure. His face was burnt as well. He was dehydrated. And as a result, this had an effect on the cognitive ability of his brain. His brain literally went delirious. Literally. And that's an extreme case. Mm-hmm. That's an extreme case. But this is what heat can do to you. This is what heat can do. So basically what it will do is cause you to dehydrate. One of the first organs that reacts to dehydration in your body is your brain, and this will affect the very young and the very old elderly a lot more and a lot faster than it affects people of our ages. So this is why it's very important to keep an eye on these two age groups. It's mm-hmm. very, very important to keep an eye. So once they become dehydrated, it affects the mental function straight away. And the dehydration will cause the headaches and the ability to... People say they have brain fog.
0: Mm-hmm.
1: And this is exactly the reason why.
0: Indeed, indeed. Wow, the time has passed so quickly. It's always passed so quickly in your company because it's absolutely amazing. We just have under 2 minutes remaining. So finally, for our listeners, if our listeners can remember three things from today's discussion, what will be the top three pieces of advice you will say regarding health and safety during the hot weather?
1: Keep hydrated. Don't go out in extreme heat unless you really, really have to. Keep in the shade and look out for elderly relatives.
0: Mm-hmm. Wow, yes, indeed. And definitely, it is very, very important to make sure that you provide that necessary support and cushion to your elderly relatives.
1: Absolutely.
0: Because sometimes they are the ones who suffer most in these weathers. Exactly. Spend time in AC less and less, if you can.
1: Well, no, not at all. Because again, you know, the only way we're going to be able to adapt our public buildings to this sort of weather is AC.
0: Mm-hmm.
1: Is AC. And it's using it wisely, using it at the right temperatures.
0: Indeed. Thank you so much, Dr. Adam.
1: It's a pleasure.
0: For coming to us and for sharing this wide and beautiful knowledge with us, for with our listeners as well. Inshallah, people will take us on board and make sure that we will remember you in our duas. We will remember all of us in our duas.
1: Inshallah. Thank you very much for inviting me.
0: Thank you so much, guys. And that's all for today's show. Do remember us in your duas. Until next week, we will come back again with a new topic, new ways. From us in the studio, Assalamu alaikum.

0: Did you see that guy on TV?
1: What, that No Comment guy?
0: Yeah, he was sick. What was his name?
1: I think it was Atiq Malik.
0: Yeah, Atiq Malik of Liberty Law Solicitors. 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
2: They come to the house of one Ansari man, and the Ansar were a generous group of people, and the woman of the house was there, and you imagine opening your door at this strange time of the night, and who's at your door? The Prophet ﷺ, Abu Bakr and Umar. Something must really be wrong. This is probably a death announcement. I mean, how does this happen where these three people show up at my house in the middle of the night? So she said, Marhaban wa ahlan. Like, she was shocked. She welcomed them. Marhaban wa ahlan. Greetings to these amazing people. And the Prophet ﷺ greeted her back, and they asked her where her husband was. She said that he went out to fetch some water. These are simple men. He's going out to fetch some fresh water for them to be able to drink for that night. But she invited them in to wait for the husband. The husband comes back home with these canister, with this water, and he sees these three men sitting in his living room. And he said, Alhamdulillah, all praises be to Allah who honored me with the most amazing guest. What privilege do I have to have these types of guests in my home? And so as he started to see them sitting there, he recognized their need. He gave them water, and then he went out and he started to collect dates. A tamar, all sorts of dates, ripe dates, dry dates. He starts bringing the dates and he starts hurrying up back to the Prophet ﷺ and to Abu Bakr and Umar, serving them dates with their water. And then, not only that, after he got them those dates, he takes his slaughtering knife and he goes and he grabs a sheep and he wants to slaughter and cook for them. And the Prophet ﷺ said, make sure it's not halub, make sure it's not a milk-bearing sheep. And he knew his sheep, that he had his flock. So he slaughtered, he cooked, and then he served them that cooked meat. Prophet ﷺ, Abu Bakr and Umar sitting in your living room, eating water, dates, and some meat, probably for the first time in months. And at that moment, as they're eating to their fill, the Prophet ﷺ, who does he look at? He looks at Abu Bakr and Umar. You don't get off because of this. He said, وَالَّذِي نَفْسِي بِيَدِي. He said, look, we live this experience together. That's an unforgettable night. That's an experience that you don't forget. And these are companions. These are three men that deeply love each other. And he says, وَالَّذِي نَفْسِي بِيَدِي. I swear by him in whose hand is my soul, لَتُسْأَلُنَّ عَنْ هَذَا يَوْمَ الْقِيَامَةِ. You will be asked about this night, about this blessing on the Day of Judgment. أَخْرَجَكُم مِّن بُيُوتِكُمُ الْجُوعِ. What got you out of your homes was hunger. And Allah subhanahu wa ta'ala, ثُمَّ لَمْ تَرْجِعُوا حَتَّى أَصَابَكُمْ هَذَا النَّعِيمِ. But you are not returning to your homes without having been touched by the blessings of Allah subhanahu wa ta'ala. You better be grateful for these blessings. SubhanAllah, it's unfathomable to think of the Prophet ﷺ as the hungry prophet. You think of the brave prophet, you think of the courageous prophet, you think of the eloquent prophet, you think of this, but the hungry prophet alayhi salatu wasalam, the orphan prophet alayhi salatu wasalam, the grieving widower alayhi salatu wasalam, the grieving parent alayhi salatu wasalam, and here the hungry prophet, the hungry Abu Bakr, the hungry Umar, who in their lowest moments, this is an experience, this isn't, the Prophet ﷺ would go hungry often, in their lowest moments are still being reminded to say Alhamdulillah, because you will be asked about that blessing on the Day of Judgment. Now, to summarize, an attitude of gratitude here from the shama'il of the Prophet ﷺ, from his description, the Prophet ﷺ was already expressing gratitude before that moment. He was expressing gratitude by not complaining of his situation and by still being a grateful servant to Allah subhanahu wa ta'ala, even as that situation was taking place. So it's not when he praised Allah after, it was his attitude before he got that na'im as well. From the attitude of the Prophet ﷺ, from the shama'il of the Prophet ﷺ, as Aisha radiallahu anha said, he never found fault in anything that was given to him, and he never criticized any food that was served to him. Any king, prime minister, leader, how would they act with their food? What about us? What about the Prophet ﷺ? He never once criticized the food that was given to him. Not once. He never criticized a gift that was given to him. Anything that was given to him, the Prophet ﷺ showed gratitude. If he didn't like the food, he simply didn't eat it. But he wouldn't look down upon it or talk down the gift or whatever was served to him, because that would be ingratitude, not just to the person who gave that gift or served that food, but to the one who provided that in the first place. He wasn't inclined. There wasn't a slip up. The Prophet ﷺ never showed ingratitude for anything that was given to him or criticized it, whether he was in Mecca or whether he was in Medina. And Aisha radiallahu ta'ala anha, she says that three hilals, three crescent moons, meaning 3 months, would pass upon us, and the only meal we had in our homes were al-aswadan, the two black things, al-ma' wa tamar, water and dates. That's all we would have. If you had water and dates in the place of a meal, and someone asked you, did you have dinner? Would you say, yeah, I had dinner, alhamdulillah, I had dates and water. You wouldn't even say that. You wouldn't even call that a meal. That was the food of the Prophet ﷺ many times. Those were his meals. How do we get down to this? There's a practice. Allah challenges you and I. وَإِن تَعُدُّ نِعْمَةَ اللَّهِ لَا تُحْصُوهَا. If you were to count the blessings of Allah subhanahu wa ta'ala, you would not be able to do so. If you took one blessing Allah gave you and tried to count the blessings within that blessing, you would fail. I would fail to be able to fully count those blessings from Allah subhanahu wa ta'ala. Secondly, always find something good to say about your situation. If people are complaining, find something good about the situation. If people are talking down something, talk it up. Always. وَأَمَّا بِنِعْمَةِ رَبِّكَ فَحَدِّثْ. Speak of the blessing of your Lord. Show that gratitude. Make sure that it's vocalized. Make sure that you're saying Alhamdulillah for what it is that's been provided to you. Try to pay attention to the things that others are not paying attention to. You know, you read all these websites on how to show gratitude. The first thing they say is a gratitude journal. Write it down. Allah already said it. وَإِن تَعُدُّ نِعْمَةَ اللَّهِ لَا تُحْصُوهَا. Count your blessings. Sufyan al-Thawri rahimahullah would make it a point to actually sit there and count the blessings of Allah subhanahu wa ta'ala. What can I be grateful for that I wasn't paying attention to today? Something that came very simple to me. Say Alhamdulillah for them. Always say something good about the situation that you are in. Find something to say good about that situation, even if everyone or everything around you is pointing towards the bad of that situation. And the last thing, don't you ever feel entitled. We are not better than those people that are dying in the cold right now. We don't deserve it more than them. Our ahwal are a test for us. Our state is a test for us and their state is a test for them. But no one deserved the blessings of this world like the Prophet ﷺ and Abu Bakr and Umar. May Allah be pleased with them. But they didn't feel entitled. It wasn't an entitlement. It wasn't the Prophet ﷺ saying, it's about time you recognized my hunger and that you did a better job. They were not entitled. Instead, they were always grateful. We should be questioning ourselves as to why Allah subhanahu wa ta'ala chose us for the comfort that we are in right now. And the best way to thank Allah for a ni'mah is to use that ni'mah in a way that's pleasing to Him.
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4: Anyhow, coming back to this one, Ash-Shawkani rahimahullah writes, أي بذل, meaning this ayah means, بذل ما له في وجوه الخير, he just gave up his money, just kept exhausting his wealth in all faces of good, meaning all kinds of good. He was looking for things to give good, you know, good, give his wealth to. It was like, you know, someone who really wants to make it big in this dunya, and they say, man, I got some money, I don't know how to use it. So they go to their business buddies, got any good business ideas? Where should I be putting my money right now? The market's kind of bad, where should I invest? Right? So there's this idea of putting your money in a good place. Or finding, you know, what's called diversifying your portfolio. Right? That's called diversifying your portfolio. So you don't put all your money in one, you know, investment. You put a little here, put a little here, put a little here. What is this person doing? Ash-Shawkani rahimahullah comments, fi wujuhil khair, all kinds of faces of good things. He's like, maybe I should put a little here, a little here, a little here, a little here. So I have this diversified portfolio when I go to Allah Azza wa Jalla. It's incredible, this mindset, that if you direct it towards Allah, it brings a yield, and people direct it towards dunya to bring a yield for themselves in this dunya. Anyhow, Asam al-Ra'i also offers a really remarkable insight on the ayah. He says, فَأَمَّا مَنْ أَعْطَى وَاتَّقَى تَدُلُّ عَلَى أَنَّهُ اتَّقَى الْبُخْلِ. He says he gave and he was afraid. It illustrates he was afraid of being cheap. That's why he gave. He gave and as he was afraid, meaning wa'al becomes haliya. He gave as he was afraid, meaning he was afraid of becoming those who are cheap, who hold on. My teacher used to give this example about our relationship with Allah. When we give, is it really our money we're giving? Is it really ours? No. But we know, I don't know if I've told you this experiment with your kids before, try it, it's a lot of fun. You get a lollipop, you get a candy, something nice, right? And you're about to eat it, and your child sees it. What does your child say? Can I have it? Can I have it? Dad, can I please have it? Just a little. And you say, okay, you can hold it. You can have it, just a little piece. You give it to them, just to hold, and then you ask for it back. Can I have it back? What do they say? Mine! All of us, within seconds it becomes yours. Allah asks us for money, Allah asks us قَرْضًا حَسَنًا, give me a loan, beautiful loan. He says, let me tell you a business transaction, تِجَارَةٍ. He gives us all these terminologies. Why? Because we start believing what? It's ours. It's ours. It's not his, it's ours. SubhanAllah. We start thinking, we're the owners. That's what happens with money. Money is the man is the essential thing that makes you start thinking, you're in charge. And who have you replaced psychologically? Maybe in your aqidah you still say La ilaha illallah. Maybe in your salah you still say Allahu Akbar. But what is your heart testifying to every time you look at the account balance? What's your heart testifying to? Where is your heart going? It's already testified that I own this wealth. This is mine. This belongs to me. Right? This is the attitude that Allah is striking at the heart. أَعْطَى وَاتَّقَى. He gave and he was afraid he might start thinking this belongs to him. So he gave lots of it. He gave lots of it. The other thing also that's really interesting is, you put a lot of money in a sure deal. You put a little bit of money when you're not so sure if it's gonna, you know, maybe it's a good investment, I'm not so sure. So I'm not gonna put all my savings in it, I'll put a little bit. But if it's a guaranteed investment, what do? Like guaranteed. You put it in. You say, man, this is the way to go. It's a sure shot. It's a good real estate that's coming up, the area is coming up. I'm gonna buy in this property, this area. I'm gonna invest in this thing or that thing. Why? Because it's a sure deal. So the amount we give increases when what we start believing, that it's a sure deal. And the more you like, there are other better places this could be spent, the less you give. Right? And so this person fears, before my other instinct kicks in and I say, no, maybe I shouldn't give this much, before he even gets to that point, he just gives, أَعْطَى وَاتَّقَى. This is his attitude.
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15: Remember, brothers and sisters, that Shaytan is very much invested in ruining the salah of a believer. In fact, he has an obsession with this, because he was one who was invited to pray to Allah in the beginning of time and he refused, and he regrets this. But arrogance is preventing him from apologizing, and he will not apologize. And so Jahannam will be his home, as Allah has told us. And that's why he is immensely bothered at those who stand up to Allah and do what he knows he should have done all those years ago. And that is bow and prostrate to Allah. His first line of attack on you and I is to convince us that there is no need to pray. Salah is futile. So you know many people from your family perhaps, or your friends, may Allah protect them and guide us all, who don't pray. Shaytan has successfully convinced them that salah is futile. There's no need for it. If, however, he fails in this endeavor and you crush those whisperings and you get into your salah, he doesn't give up. He goes for the second best line of attack, which is what? Delay your salah. And that is why a lot of people, they don't remember the last time they prayed Fajr when it was still dark outside. If and when they pray it, it's only when the sun is halfway up the sky. La hawla wa la quwwata illa billah. He will say, delay it, snooze it. It's okay, you have time, combine it. If, however, you pray your salah on time, he will go for his third line of attack. He doesn't give up. And that is what? Al-waswasa. To whisper. He will stand next to you and he will remind you of things that you had completely forgotten about. And you will find that your mind has become such a problem-solving brain in salah, remembering solutions to problems that have passed a long time ago, and you start recalling things that you had completely forgotten about. That is shaytan. If he cannot stop you from praying, he will minimally detract from the reward by distracting. And that is why Imam Ibn Qayyim rahimahullah, he said in his book Talbisu Iblis, he said, when a person stands up to pray before Allah subhanahu wa ta'ala, shaytan is overcome with a huge amount of jealousy, because you have just now stood in the greatest of all stations before Allah and the nearest that you can be before him. And it is the station that causes shaytan most pain and most anger. And so he endeavors to ruin your standing before Allah subhanahu wa ta'ala. It bothers him. It reminds him of a traumatic past. It reminds him of his fate and future. It reminds him of his arrogance. This is the most transformational act that a Muslim can do in his life, to say Allahu Akbar and stand in salah. And so jealousy overcomes him and he begins to try to remind you of things throughout the day to detract from your reward. And so you are to remember, my brother, my sister, that when you are now beginning your salah, imagine that your wage for that salah, figuratively speaking, has been placed in front of you. And you need to hold on for just 10 minutes or so during your salah. And if you manage to pray a salah with khushu', attentiveness and humility, you will pocket every penny of that wage. But be careful. You need to be on guard. You need to be vigilant because there is a thief. Every time you get caught slipping, you get caught nodding off, you get caught looking around with your eyes or with your heart, shaytan has stolen some of that wage. And that is why by the time you finish your salah, some people will pocket the full wage, some people will pocket only half the wage, some people will come back with a third, a quarter, and some people will go with no reward of the salah. And that is why when Aisha radiallahu anha, she asked the Prophet sallallahu alayhi wasallam about al-iltifat, looking around in salah, what did he say? Looking around in salah is theft, which shaitan steals from a person's salah. So where is your heart, and where are your eyes, and where is your focus on salah? That's why you begin your salah with A'udhu billahi shaitan ar-rajim. Ya Rabbi, help me. Ya Rabbi, assist me. How many of us have walked away from our salah while shaitan, he is now walking away in a state of hysterical laughter because he knows what he has done to our salah. And that's the difference between praying with khushu' and praying without khushu'. I give you a benchmark. I give you a litmus test. A person who prays without khushu', he remembers in his or her salah the things that they had forgotten about before the salah. Whereas the one who prays with khushu', by the time they finish their prayer, they had forgotten about what they were doing before they started the salah. Allah. And that is why Ibn al-Qayyim, he speaks about those who are affected so much with the whispering of shaitan and they don't fight him off and they don't think about A'udhu billahi min ash-shaytan ar-rajim. I seek refuge in Allah from shaitan. Ibn al-Qayyim, he said this person comes into salah and then he walks out of the salah carrying the same sins, the same burdens, the same crimes that he had walked into salah with. None of them were lifted and removed through the salah. He said, the people who benefit from salah, the people who have their sins erased, the people who have the lifting of their burdens are ones who pray salah with khushu'. They carry out its rite and they offer Allah Almighty an attentive heart. These are the people who experience a khiffah, a lightness during their salah. And they experience the lifting of a burden. When they finish their prayer, he said, till people will hope or till people will wish that they had not departed from their salah. Have you experienced that before? May Allah subhanahu wa ta'ala allow us to experience the essence of salah. This is why you begin your salah with A'udhu billahi min ash-shaytan ar-rajim. You're saying, Ya Rabbi, I can't do this on my own. Control him for me, O Allah. I can't. Assist me. Keep him at bay. And that's what you do. When there is someone that you can't handle for whatever deficiency or weakness you have, you go to the owner. You go to the very top. You say, please restrain them. I can't take them out myself. And this is the analogy given by Imam Ibn al-Jawzi. He said that one of our pious predecessors said to his student, what will you do in the situation where shaitan has beautified for you sins? You can't stop sinning. Whether it's things you're looking at, listening, touching, inhaling, smoking, buying, selling, whatever it may be. He said to his student, what do you do in a situation where shaitan keeps tempting you to sin? The student, he gave the answer that you and I would have given, which is fight shaitan away. He said, what if shaitan comes back a second time? He said, I'll fight him away. And what if he comes a third time? He said, I'll repel him, I'll push him away. He said, that's the long route. And then he asked him a question. He said that if you came across a herd of sheep and then the dog of the shepherd came running after you and started barking and prevented you from continuing your journey, what do you do? He said, I will try to repel the dog as much as I can. He said, this is the long way. He said to him, what you need to do is you need to go to the shepherd. You need to go to the owner of the dog and tell him to restrain his dog. That way you'll be able to pass. Do you see what he's saying? You got to go right to the top. Got to speak to the owner. Who's the owner? Of not just Iblis, all of creation, the angels, the jinn, the humans, the beasts, the creatures, the heavens and the earth. That is Allah, Malik, Rabbul Alameen. Go to the very top. Complain to him. Ya Rab, help me restrain this creature from when I begin my salah until I complete it. That is what you are doing when you say, A'udhu billahi min ash-shaytan ar-rajim. Feel the ubudiyyah. Experience your servitude to Allah and your poverty and your bankruptcy and your need to Him as you say, A'udhu. I can't, oh Allah, help me.
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0: we've crossed over to law number three. Make it easy. That your habits and your new habits, you want to make them as easy as possible. So the first part of this section is walk slowly, but never backwards. Now he gives an example, and I think it was a really powerful example of a professor of photography. He had a photography class, and he divided his class into two halves. We had one group that was focusing on quantity and one group that was focusing on quality. Which group do you think submitted the better photos at the end of the year? It was the quantity group. The group that took the most pictures became the best at taking pictures. And the group that only took a few and just submitted one, their pictures were not so good. They weren't very good whatsoever. Sometimes when we want to start a new habit, we focus a lot on the plan. And we plan and we never do anything. Okay, imagine we're that part of that quality group. We're only going to shoot one photo and submit that one photo. We might think theoretically about where to shoot the photo and what the lighting should be and how to do this and how to do that, but we're not actually doing anything. When we sit down to do it, our execution is off because we're out of practice or we don't have enough practice. Whereas the other group, right, they are the doers. They are the ones that are just doing it. And by doing it, they are actually getting better and better and better at it as they are going along. So his point is to plan less and to start doing more. As is well known, there's a phrase, perfect is the enemy of good. That if you wait and wait and wait until things are perfect, usually you'll end up not doing anything. And if anybody writes here, then you definitely know this is true. That writing and meeting a deadline, you're like, well, it's not perfect yet. Well, I have to review this. Well, I have to, this sentence isn't quite right. It's better for you. Or as one of my mentors, Imam John Starling down in New Jersey said, be a happy C student. Don't be the straight A student or the A plus student. Be a happy C student. You'll actually end up being better because you'll have more practice and you'll be more productive and you'll get things out. So the author distinguishes between motion and action on one hand. Motion is basically all of that pre-work, you know, you're making your lists and you're thinking about what to do, etc., but you're not actually doing it. Action is what produces results. Action is what actually makes you better at the thing that you want to be better at. Now, what's tricky about motion and why motion is so appealing, all the lists, all the journals, right? All the, oh, today I'm going to start journaling or today I'm going to make my list or whatever, is that that's motion, and motion can trick us into thinking that we're making progress without actually risking anything. Because to truly take action, to write the book, to write the paper, to do the workout, that actually has risk involved. But to think about it and to plan and to think, that doesn't have as much risk. It's kind of safe. So the main point of the author is to practice. Get your reps in. That getting your reps in is the most important factor to establishing a new habit. He says, when people ask, how long does it take to establish a new habit? It's the wrong question. The right question is, how many repetitions does it take to form a new habit? Repetitions are the path to change, and habits are all about frequency, not time. So at point A, the new habit requires a ton of effort. It's not automatic, a ton of concentration, and it's not fun. Pick one thing that you're already doing, a habit that you're already doing that you just want to do more of, that you want to increase the reps for. If it's push-ups, if it's reading, if it's language study, if it's Quran, if it's Salah, whatever it is, try to do more of it this week, just on your own, and see how it goes. Then what we're going to do is we're going to try to do more of it using his techniques for how to make doing more reps easier, and we're going to see if we can observe the difference.
1: Assalamu alaikum, my name is Hamza Fletcher. I hope you're enjoying yourself. 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
0: Today, we are in the chapter about making it unattractive. So if you know James Clear, he breaks down sort of the four laws of habit forming or habit formation. Make it obvious was number one. And number two is make it attractive. Now, every law has its corollary or its opposite, which is true. So your good habits, you have to make them obvious in order for them to be successful, meaning the cues that are going to trigger your doing that habit. And so if there's bad habits that you have to do the opposite. You have to make them unobvious. You have to hide them. You have to make them invisible. Okay. Now, the second law was make it attractive. And we talked previously about trying to make your good habits attractive so that you'll want to do them. We talked about temptation stacking was one of the words that was used. Like every time I watch TV, I'm going to do push-ups during the commercial breaks or whatever. So you're tying the things that you need to do to the things that you want to do. Okay, but now we're going to talk in this chapter about the opposite or the implication of this law, which is to make your bad habits unattractive. And he starts pointing out by why we have bad habits in the first place. And this is really key, and I think it's really also empowering, that everything that you do has an underlying motive, okay? Whether it's a good habit or a bad habit, there's an underlying reason why you're doing it. And your current habits are not always the best way of addressing the problem that you're facing or the reason, the motive that you have to do that thing in the first place. Let's say that you want to unwind. At the end of a day, you had a stressful day at work or whatever, or with family, whatever's going on. There's multiple things that you can do to relax. You can listen to Quran, take a shower, work out. You can go for a walk. You can spend time in nature. You can scroll on your phone. Scrolling on your phone is what a lot of people reach for because it's convenient, because it's right there. But is it the best way to address that underlying motivation of wanting to relax? It's probably not the best way. You have a craving or a sense that something is missing, or even better, you want to change the way that you feel. Most habits are about wanting to change the way that you feel, but you have to realize the action that you're doing is not necessarily the best way of having it done. And so then you actually start to look at yourself and like, whoa, boy, okay, well, I'm scrolling through the phone because in this moment, I feel lonely. In this moment, I feel like I want some human interaction. I feel like I want to unwind. What's a better way of unwinding? What's a better way of having human interaction? Going through these sorts of motivations is really important and can be empowering. And you can actually start to pay attention and look at your habits and say, I want to address the underlying feeling. I want to feel different, but I need to take control of the decision and the habit that I'm choosing to achieve that change of feeling. And I need to choose a positive one. I need to choose a constructive one. I need to choose a better one than the one that I'm currently doing. A lot of people think that emotions cloud your decision-making, and he says that's not true. And I agree with that. I think that's a really super important part. I think that post-enlightenment Western values look at emotions negatively. Oh, you're just being emotional. Oh, he's in his feelings. But feelings are actually really critical. Emotions are essential to making decisions. There's no possible scenario in which you can put your emotions aside. They've observed people who had some sort of brain injury that incapacitated the parts of their brain that are responsible for emotion. And you know what the consequence is of a person who loses that part of their brain? They can't make decisions. Isn't that crazy? They can't feel happy. They don't feel sad. They don't feel angry. They don't feel anything. They look at a decision and they'll sit there for hours and not be able to decide what to do. I was surprised by that. So rather than emotions getting in the way of our decisions, you actually really need your emotions to make decisions in the first place. That's why he's going with the whole move. Well, we don't necessarily want to get rid of the emotions. We just want to observe and pay attention. You have this emotion. You feel lonely. Let's think about a more positive and constructive and rewarding activity, and one that's actually going to more successfully deal with the fact that you feel lonely. Joining a club, joining an activity, going to the masjid, like whatever it is. It's easier to scroll your phone 100%. It's hard to, okay, you got to find your keys. You got to get in the car. You make sure gas is in the car. You got to go and do all this other stuff. Oh, so-and-so is going to be there. I don't really get along with them. All these reasons that stop us from going. So how do you get over that? That's how he ends the chapter. He basically says that you have to trick your brain to learn to enjoy the hard habits. So if going to the masjid is hard compared to scrolling your phone, but you know it's the right thing to do, then you've got to figure out a way to trick your brain into liking it. And there's a few different techniques he gives. One of them is the language that you use in your internal speech. So instead of, for example, oh, I got to go to the masjid. I have to go. No, I get to go to the masjid. Focus on what you're gaining. You can even say it out loud. I'm going to the masjid so that I can stop feeling so lonely. Or I'm going to the masjid so I can build positive relationships with the brothers and the sisters. Now, what if you feel nervous? What if you're going to the masjid? We have people who are converts here or people who are interested in Islam, and they're nervous to go to the masjid. And that's the reason that's holding you back. Well, he suggests what a lot of professional athletes do. The pregame motivation ritual is that a lot of athletes, yeah, they get nervous as well. When you step up to the plate, when you're about to go to bat, bases are loaded, two outs, bottom of the ninth, World Series, game seven, that's a nervous situation. You're taking your free throw, game seven, series is tied 3-3, 1 second left on the clock. You are in a very, very nerve-wracking situation. What's going to save you in that situation to do your habit the way that you want it to unfold, to have a ritual that motivates you? And you can tell yourself and reframe that you're just getting excited and that you're using your adrenaline rush to power you through this thing. So there's whatever you can do. You can psych yourself up. Sometimes it's a nasheed, or it's something that you listen to, part of the Quran. Sometimes it's a certain YouTube video. Sometimes it's something that makes you angry, right? If you want to look at what's going on at the particular sort of hate that's directed at Islam or the people of Islam or things like that, that motivates you to go to the gym and pump that iron, then you can use that as your ritual. Develop a motivation ritual for yourself. So identify one hard habit, the right thing to do, but you know, you're lazy to do it, it's inconvenient to do, and develop a motivation ritual that's going to help you to do it.
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0: As-Samad is a very, very unique word, not just in its occurrence in the Quran, but also in its meaning. As-Samad covers a lot of different meanings that are not necessarily possible to translate within one word in English. As-Samad has to do with being eternal, being the one whom everybody relies on, being the one that is self-sufficient. So there's this idea of everything returning to Allah for aid and assistance and sustenance, and Allah not needing anything else or anyone else. It also has connotations of sort of like a leader, this eternal character. So all of this is here in As-Samad. Some people translate it as the absolute, some people translate it as the self-sufficient master. When we realize that Allah subhanahu wa ta'ala is the ultimate authority and the eternal and the one of whom everyone depends, we have to realize that everything happens by the will of Allah subhanahu wa ta'ala, and Allah subhanahu wa ta'ala has the ultimate power. Sometimes we get spooked by not knowing the how. We know what we want to do, right? We know what the right thing to do is. We know the issue. We know we want to support Palestine and end the Israeli occupation of Palestine, but we don't necessarily know how. Now, there's a certain degree to which we have to theorize and put our heads together and plan, but there's another sort of type of thought that maybe can get dominated by too much relying on material means. Basically, not recognizing Allah's hand of providence in all of this, that Allah subhanahu wa ta'ala will deliver results in ways that you cannot anticipate. Okay, so some people, they look at, you know, the situation, they say, there's no possible way we're ever going to do it. That's a similar attitude, by the way, of Bani Israel. When Bani Israel was led out of Egypt by Musa alayhi salam and was led to the gates of Palestine and then were promised it, all they had to do was go in and fight and take the means, and they were promised that they would win. And what was their reaction? No, anta wa rabbuka. You and your Lord go and fight. We would rather stay home. This is an attitude that demonstrates a lack of awareness of who Allah subhanahu wa ta'ala is. And it is, if you have a lack of awareness of who Allah subhanahu wa ta'ala is, you will have a lack of reliance upon Allah subhanahu wa ta'ala. So sometimes we don't have to figure out every single thing. Sometimes we have to just worry about knowing what the first step is. We know that we need to be righteous, we need to fear Allah alone, and we know what the first step is, and we take the first step, Allah will open doors in ways that we can't even perceive. You also notice this in the attitude of Musa alayhi salam, in the story that as it's told in the Quran, where he is given his prophetic mission. At first, he demonstrates not unwillingness, but skepticism, right? He's finding all these sorts of reasons why it can't work. Now, by the end of the story, he has seen Allah's providence and Allah's sustenance and Allah's support and aid so much that when his back is up against the wall, or literally against the Red Sea, and the forces of Fir'aun are coming and his people are freaking out, they're saying, oh no, we are mudrakun, they're going to catch us. Musa alayhi salam says, no, my Lord will guide us and will guide me. And that is the type of reliance that we're looking for. So sometimes we have to realize that we have to trust in Allah, and meditating Allah, upon Allah's name, As-Samad, will help us develop that realization and also develop that reliance. Use our social natures as human beings for us and not against ourselves. When it comes to the pull of social norms, he breaks it down into three main categories. We follow people who are close to us, number one, that's the first category. Number two, we follow the many, the majority. Okay, and number three, we follow the powerful and the famous. These are the three main types of people that we imitate. When you see the hairstyles, the clothing styles, or anything else that we have, when it comes to the close, obviously that means the people who you are around, the people you surround yourself with. If you want to be a good basketball player, you need to befriend good basketball players. You need to hang out with other good basketball players. If you want to get closer to the deen and learn Islam, socially, you should surround yourself with other people who have that same goal, who also want to learn about Islam. It will become very, very easy and automatic to do so. If you want to be a good student just good at studying, then you're not going to hang out with the flunkies, the people who don't take their studies seriously. You need to hang out with people who are serious students. The second, talking about the many, that people tend to follow the herd. And so you have to recognize that when you're trying to construct a habit, that the habits that go with what society is already doing are way easier to establish than habits that cut across the grain. For example, there was a very, very distinctive time in American fashion where beards for men became very popular. And people would joke, but it was a valid point. That time, brother, you should grow out your beard too. Now, obviously, the hope is that the beard stays no matter what, but just to get your foot in the door, that this is a good opportunity to take advantage of. If dressing modestly becomes the next big thing in American society, then the sisters who are struggling with hijab or struggling with dressing modestly, here's your chance. Now's your entry point to start doing that habit, and hopefully then the habit will stick to the point where then no matter which way society goes, it'll be easier for you as well. And then the third point, the powerful people are addicted to success for good reasons and bad reasons. There's an assumption there, and it's an assumption that Allah refutes in the Quran, that the people who are successful deserved it. We're taught in Surah Al-Qasas the story of Qarun, who was the most successful person for Bani Israel, and yet it was because he was a sellout. Unfortunately, the situation is that most people, they follow celebrity. Most people, they follow and imitate powerful people. Why do all the soccer players or the football players get imitated? Because they are seen as successful. I'm very critical of sort of how sports is so monetized in our society and the role it plays in our society. However, there are really interesting parallels to the discipline and the habits that professional athletes have to have with being a good Muslim. And so sometimes you can enter that door. You can say, well, huh, I wonder how my favorite athlete approaches their day. What does their regimen look like? How do they balance their various commitments? Like, you can use that for you. Befriend somebody or spend more time with somebody who is good at the thing that you want to be good at, or who has already the habit or the quality that you want to have. If you want to be a person of the Quran this coming week, you need to spend some time, more time than you normally would, with somebody who is good at the Quran.
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14: The topic that I want to talk about specifically is called the 10 principles of halal and haram. Or you can also call it the 10 guidelines of halal and haram. So I'll be talking introduction today with about the first three principles. Next lecture, we'll take the next three or so, and then finally the last ones. Halal means that which is allowed and permissible, and haram means that which is forbidden and impermissible. Who is the one who legislates what is halal and what is haram. The only one who has the right to legislate it is the one who knows the most about the human being and this universe. The one who created it. As Muslims, alhamdulillah, we have a book from Allah called the Quran. Allah subhanahu wa ta'ala says, for example, in the Quran, in Surah 42, verse 13,

which means he has prescribed for you the religion which he enjoined upon Noah and which he revealed to you, O Muhammad, and which we enjoined upon Abraham and Moses and Jesus, commanding, establish this religion and do not split up regarding it. What you are calling to is very hard upon those who associate others with Allah and his divinity. Allah chooses for himself whomsoever he pleases and guides to himself whomever returns to him penitently. People have always received guidance, but the nature of the human beings is that we don't like to be restricted to rules. We don't like to be restricted to what's allowed and what's not. The human nature is that they don't like to follow laws. Where does this come from? It comes from this nature in us which Allah created that is called the nafs. And the nafs is sometimes described as the lower self, the ego self, the desires and temptations. But we also have an intellect, we also have a heart, and we have a soul that guides us. And we have the guidance of Allah, the Quran, and all of his messengers, the last of them, the seal of the prophets, Muhammad sallallahu alaihi wasallam. As you can see from this verse in the Quran, Islam acknowledges and confirms all the communities before and all the prophets before. And Allah tells us in the Quran to not make any distinction between any of his prophets and messengers, from Adam all the way to Prophet Muhammad, peace be upon him. But man likes to swerve off. Sometimes it's because of power, sometimes because of material gain, sometimes it's a desire or a temptation, whatever it is. And the shaitan, Satan, is always there to swerve us off the path. My brothers and sisters, why did Allah create and establish halal and haram in the first place? What is the wisdom behind Allah prescribing for us, the world, permissible and impermissible things? Very simply, three reasons. Number one, Allah wants to show us the way, the actions and beliefs in how to connect with him. How to establish a connection, a relationship with your creator. So he told us, do this, don't do that, and you will feel and you will see your connection with me. Number two, to guide us in how we can live as a community, how to live in harmony, how to live a life that is consistent for all people, Muslim and non-Muslim, how to deal with life and be consistent as civilization, as humans on earth. And number three, to keep away harm and misguidance from us. Allah made things that are forbidden because they are harmful to us, because they are bad for us. They are bad for our mind, our heart, spirituality, our body, our well-being, and harmful to others. Allah tells us, for example, in the Quran,

O people, now there has come to you an exhortation from your Lord, a healing for the ailments of the hearts, and a guidance and mercy for those who believe. Allah did not put the halal and haram upon us in order to take revenge or to punish us or to make it a burden on us, but as a mercy and as a protection. But you know, that nafs that I talked about, that childish ego that's in each and every one of us, that we're always trying to tame. It's like a little child who's not mature yet, a two-year-old child that you have. Don't do this, do that, stay away from the fire, stay away from this, stay away from the detergent, stay away from the heater, stay away from the barbecue, stay away from the road. The little child doesn't know any better and just follows whatever their mind tells them. What do they do? Very difficult. No, no, no. Why? Because they don't know what's good and bad for them. Of course, human beings have an instinctive nature. We can tell some things right and wrong, but not everything. Otherwise, we wouldn't differ. Everybody would have been on the same heart, the same goal, the same guidance. We wouldn't debate, we wouldn't argue, we wouldn't rebel, we wouldn't fight each other. And that's because Allah gave us freedom of will to choose. Which one do you want to take? But with consequences, accountability. My brothers and sisters, Allah tells us also in the Quran the following.

0: Today, this mercy is for those who follow the Ummi prophet, whom they find mentioned in the Torah and the Gospel with them. And then Allah says,
1: يَأْمُرُهُمْ بِالْمَعْرُوفِ وَيَنْهَاهُمْ عَنِ الْمُنْكَرِ وَيُحِلُّ لَهُمُ الطَّيِّبَاتِ وَيُحَرِّمُ عَلَيْهِمُ الْخَبَائِثِ.
0: What does he do? He enjoins upon them, the people, meaning Muhammad sallallahu alaihi wasallam. He appoints upon them what is good and forbids them what is evil. He makes the clean things lawful to them and prohibits all corrupt and dirty things. Halal, what is clean for you. Haram, what is corrupt and bad for you. And removes from them their burdens and the shackles that were upon them. So those who believe in him and assist him, meaning the Prophet Muhammad sallallahu alaihi wasallam, and support him and follow the light which has been sent down with him, it is they who shall prosper. And Allah also says in the Quran, Surah 7, verse 33, tell them, O Muhammad, my Lord has only forbidden indecent acts. What kind of acts has Allah forbidden? Everything that is indecent for you. Why did Allah call you the middle community? Because when you look at in the past, and you look at all the religions and all the different communities and cultures and all the other different religions to the other side, the most extreme to the right, most extreme to the left, and you put Islam, the Quran, and what Muhammad sallallahu alaihi wasallam came with, where does it fit? If you were to put them on a scale or a balance, Islam sits right in the middle. All of its laws and prohibitions and permissibilities, halal and haram, guidance, if you compare it to the entire world's religions and faiths, from east to west and north to south, and since the time of Adam till the end of time, you'll find that it doesn't go too far this way, nor too far that way, but right in the middle. And so Allah called it, we made you a balanced nation. Ummatan wasata. And when Allah subhanahu wa ta'ala calls you Ummatan wasata, Allah subhanahu wa ta'ala, he means this, that it signifies that distinguished group of people which follows the path of justice and equity, of balance and moderation, a group which occupies a central position among the nations of the world so that its friendship with all is based on righteousness and justice, and none receives its support in wrong and injustice. That is basically the sum of the meaning, you are a balanced middle ummah. And Allah says a warning in the Quran, and do not let your mouths falsely say, this is halal and this is haram. Without knowledge, you falsely ascribe halal and haram. You know, some people, they come up and they say, no, this is halal, no, this is haram, with no basis. They just sit there and say, yeah, I heard it's haram. Based on what? I don't know. It's just haram. It makes sense that it's haram. To who? Your brain? Some people go on the internet, social media. They hear a scholar who's qualified and got years behind him. He's not talking or her from their own mind. Nah, it's not true what he said. He's deluded. Who are you to say he's deluded? What knowledge do you have? What qualifications or background or school that you graduated from? Or scholars that you have been taught under and examined you and scrutinized your knowledge and tested you and examined you? Just from our heads? Nah, this is halal, this is all right. I don't believe in sin. No, you don't, but you can't come and say Islam says this or that without knowledge or basis of evidence. And our sources are what? Who can tell me what our sources of knowing what's halal and haram? Quran and Sunnah. What is the Sunnah? The Sunnah is the actions, sayings, and approvals of the Prophet Muhammad sallallahu alaihi wasallam that have reached us through strict line of narrations. Now, this topic about how the Sunnah has reached us, I know that there are people out there who only accept the Quran and they have disbelieved in the entire hadiths and Sunnah of the Prophet sallallahu alaihi wasallam. One day, inshallah, I will dedicate one lecture about this to explain and inshallah address every single ambiguity in that. But Muhammad sallallahu alaihi wasallam is the messenger of Allah, explains the Quran, it's called the Sunnah. Tayyib. Now that we know that Islam came back and cleared up all the confusions of halal and haram, established firm principles from which halal and haram can be known, based on justice and fairness and what is good for us and what is harmful to us. Not too far right and nor too far left, but in the middle, balanced between the two extremes of all religions, traditions, and opinions, we are now ready to say the following. Let us begin, insha'Allah, with principle number one. All things are halal unless proven haram. All things are halal unless proven haram. The basis of everything in our religion is that by default, our interactions in life, our livelihood, how we live, how we eat, how we go, how we come, our transactions, our business, our marriage, everything in life that has nothing to do with the actual worship, acts of worship. Like, I'm not talking about prayer, fasting, hajj, zakat, and belief in Allah. I'm not talking about the beliefs of the hereafter and the unseen. That's one thing. And then there's our livelihood. How do we live? This is allowed, this is not allowed. The things that we are allowed or not allowed to do in our day-to-day lives, I do not need to prove that it is halal. It is already halal. Everything is already allowed by default, except what Allah told us in the Quran is haram, specifically, and what His Messenger, peace be upon him, has told us it is haram specifically. If it is not specifically in text from the Quran or from the Sunnah of the Prophet sallallahu alaihi wasallam authentically narrated, then nobody can say it is haram. You can say it's disliked. Some scholars will say, look, disliked, maybe better to avoid it, but not haram. I'm not talking about things that are, you know, doubtful or disliked or better not to be done. We're talking about forbidden and permissible. So let us repeat it one more time. By default, in Islam, everything in our life is halal except what is forbidden by text. So long as it is not related to the acts of worship and beliefs. The acts of worship and beliefs, who Allah is, who do you worship, how do you worship Him? The opposite is true. Everything is haram unless there is text to say it is halal. It is haram to worship anything else except whom Allah told you to worship. You see the opposite now. It is haram to pray in any other way to Allah, yani we're talking about the five daily prayers, except the way Allah and His Messenger taught us. Correct? It is haram to say what breaks your prayer and what doesn't, except with text, and so on. But when it comes to day and day living, what we eat, what we dress, how we act, what we talk, what we do, where we come, our business transactions, everything in our life, all of it is permissible. You can do anything you like, except where there is a text from the Quran or Sunnah that is authentic from the Sunnah, explicitly telling you it is haram. And Allah says in Surah 2, verse 29, it is He who created all that is in the earth for you. So everything in the earth is halal for a believer. Here is a beautiful hadith. Salman al-Farisi, radiallahu anhu, one of the Prophet's companions, reported that when the Messenger of Allah, peace be upon him, was asked about animal fat. Sounds ugly, animal fat. We all hate animal fat, don't we? It's actually good for you, animal fat. Yeah, it's all that cholesterol and stuff that they bring in the processed food. So when he was asked about animal fat, cheese and fur of livestock, the Prophet, peace be upon him, replied, the halal is that which Allah has made lawful in His book, and the haram is that which He has forbidden, and that concerning which He is silent, He has permitted as a favor to you. We learn three things from that one. Who can tell me? What is halal? What Allah subhanahu wa ta'ala has made lawful in His book? What is haram? What Allah subhanahu wa ta'ala said is haram? Everything else is halal if it is silent. Khalas, everything else, just do it. Some people, they say, all right, I can't prove it's haram, but can you prove it's halal? This cancels it out. No, it's permissible unless it's proven haram. So long as you don't just follow your desires and don't care. So buying and selling, is it halal or haram? Halal. Is there anything that says haram? No. Marriage, halal or haram? Halal. Tayyib, here's a good one for you. You ready? I'm going to get a little bit technical with the men. Let's have some fun. Shaving your chest hair.
2: Halal.
0: Halal. Who agrees with the young man over here? What's your proof that it's halal? Huh? Not because it's not haram, because there is no text to say that it's haram. Hey, well, correct. That's what makes it halal. Yeah? What about waxing your legs? Huh? If you're going to tell me it's haram, you've got to give me evidence, text from the Quran and Sunnah. Does anyone have any text from the Quran and Sunnah? Not opinions, only text to say it's haram. Not disliked, haram.
3: Would you take the hadith of tashabbuh bin nisa?
0: Brother is saying imitating women. If in a society and a community that is the default custom, that everybody, when you ask anyone who waxes their legs and everybody says only women, then in that community Islam forbids men and women imitating each other. But in the society we live in, nobody says that waxing is just for women. Men do it all the time. I'll give you an example. Have you all heard of the hadith, the authentic hadith of Prophet ﷺ, that he forbid men from wearing red color? The color red. Yeah, there is. Naha Rasulullah ﷺ an lubsil ahmar lirrijal. Prophet ﷺ said to the men, don't wear red. Another hadith says mu'asfar, which is a type of yellowish orange color for men. It's an authentic two hadiths, but the reason why Rasulullah ﷺ forbid it, unanimously agreed by the scholars, is that it was because only women wore that color in his time. And so he said, men, you be men, women, men, and don't imitate one another. But as time went on, red became neutral and orange, yellowish colors became neutral. It became unisex. Everybody wears them. It's not specific to one gender than the other. And therefore, the ruling changes. And this is called ma'qul al-ma'na, which means it depends on the reason of forbidding it. And this is only when it comes to our dealings and our interactions and our livelihood. This is a new knowledge for some of you, but that's the case. So therefore, a person who is doing haram and didn't know it was haram, once they found out it was haram, they felt bad, they felt sorry, they said, oh my God, astaghfirullah, and then they left it. But they've already taught others to do this haram. Are they accountable for others? No. No, they're not. Because you know why? I'll just give you a very simple common sense. All the companions of the Prophet, peace be upon him, all of them, were they Muslim beforehand? They were not. Majority of them, did they do wrong things? Did they also conspire even to kill the Prophet, peace be upon him? Did they kill people in battle? Did they teach people to do things, bad things, yeah? So when they converted to Islam, people continued, they had still the influence, but they're not accountable. Same with us. And same with somebody who was not a Muslim, and then they embraced Islam. They may have done bad things in the past, they may have taught people, they've done bad business, they may have, you know, built, you know, things that maybe even, you know, groups of people doing wrong things. Once they convert to Islam, they say, I'm innocent, I don't do it anymore, and they stop it, and Allah subhanahu wa ta'ala forgives. Look, brothers and sisters, this topic, inshallah, I want it to be useful for you, so that you are able to, number one, live your life a little bit more, with a little bit more ease in your deen. Not to make things harder on yourself, or go to the other extremes. Number two, that when you go and ask scholars or sheikhs, you can understand where they're coming from. So it becomes easier and clearer for you to understand things. And number three, in situations where you've got no other help, then at least you have some guidelines and rules to guide yourself through them, inshallah ta'ala. There are 10 principles. Today we covered one and a long introduction. So the principle is, who can tell me it again? Everything is halal unless proven haram with text from the Quran or authentic sunnah. Good. Jazakum Allahu khair. Hada wa sallallahu ala nabina Muhammad. Walhamdulillahi rabbil alameen.
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10: Alhamdulillah, wa salatu wa salamu ala rasulillah. Welcome, my brothers and sisters. Today's part two, continuing the topic that we started last week about one of the branches of Sharia. And we're talking about the principles or the parameters, the guidelines of halal and haram. To recap, we all know what halal and haram means. Halal means lawful or permissible in Islam, and haram means forbidden or unlawful or impermissible in Islam.

0: And we also said that the only one who has the right to say what is halal and haram is Allah subhanahu wa ta'ala. We mentioned our sources. The Muslims take their sources of knowing what is halal allowed and what's not halal from the Quran and from the words of the Prophet Muhammad, peace be upon him, including his actions and his approvals that have authentically been narrated to us. We also spoke about why Allah has made halal and haram. Halal and haram, there are four reasons. The first reason, to show us the channel of how to connect to our Creator. He said, don't do this, do that, and this is the way you connect with me. Number two, so Allah subhanahu wa ta'ala to protect us from what harms us, He said, this is forbidden. And to benefit us, He said, this is halal. Number three is that Allah subhanahu wa ta'ala wants to create a guidance for us in life. So Allah looked at our cultures, our customs, our people, everything that we live by. And in every time of every prophet, Allah subhanahu wa ta'ala either approved what people were already doing, if it is a good thing, if it was justice, if it was good for the people, He kept it and He said, this is halal. And if it wasn't good, Allah subhanahu wa ta'ala would forbid it, but He always replaced it with something else. So that's the third reason, to give us a guidance in life so that we can live in harmony and goodness and benefit, and everybody lives in justice and their rights are met regardless of their religion or background or whoever they are. So Allah subhanahu wa ta'ala put that guidance. And the fourth reason is to test us. Who of you is going to follow Allah's guidance and who of you is not? Who is going to obey Allah in what He had made forbidden upon you, and who is going to obey Him in what He has made permissible? In that obedience, brothers and sisters, is your benefit. Allah doesn't get anything out of it. It is for you. But the reason why you obey it is an evidence of your trust in Allah subhanahu wa ta'ala and your willingness to obey Him as your God. He is Allah, and that you trust what He says and you believe in what He says. For example, when Allah subhanahu wa ta'ala tells you that drinking alcohol is forbidden, and He tells you that there is some benefit in alcohol that you can use, but its harm outweighs its benefit. So avoid it altogether, or gambling, or injustice, or murder, or taking the rights of others. Allah subhanahu wa ta'ala forbid them for your benefit. So when you say, yes, I hear and I obey, that means, number one, you trust in Allah, you truly believe in Allah subhanahu wa ta'ala. Even if you don't know the entire wisdom behind it, you know that Allah will not forbid something unless there is purity and goodness for you. And lastly, we said last week that there are 10 principles that we're going to look through in relation to halal and haram. And the first principle we spoke about was principle number one. Everything is halal by default. Our clothing, our food, our going and coming, business, marriage, everything we do in life, in our interactions of living, is all halal, except what has come to us clearly and directly with no ambiguity by text in the Quran or in the Sunnah that is clearly haram. We don't go by interpretations to make a black and white verdict. Some verses in the Quran are open to a bit more interpretation and case by case situation. Some of them have got a context attached to it. We can't take those verses and each one of us run with it and just give it our own tafsir, our own interpretation, and call it black and white and it's applied to everybody. No. Number two, if there's a difference of opinion among scholars, the big scholars who are qualified and reputable and scholar, proper scholars, we're not allowed to come and grab one and say, this applies to everyone and it's either this way or the highway. Not allowed to do that. It's what is already agreed upon and is clear cut. Like the example of murder, theft, adultery, drinking of intoxicants, taking intoxicants, taking the rights of others and injustice and so on. All this is clear cut. No, you don't need anybody to come and give you a different interpretation. So everything is halal unless you have a clear, direct text from the Quran or Sunnah that says it is haram. Let's move on now to principle number two. Before I begin with principle number two, Allah subhanahu wa ta'ala did not just give us a life and a guidance and told us halal and haram while not knowing that we do have special circumstances that may happen to us in our life. Each individual tries to obey Allah in halal and haram, but sometimes there are circumstances that happen to us in our life where we may need to resort to something that happens to be haram. Isn't that true? Don't we have circumstances that change with us? Sometimes you get into a situation where you're not able to just practice the halal and haram in black and white. These are case-by-case situations, and Allah knows that. And He also made our Sharia flexible so that people can move on, get on living. And Allah tells us in the Quran very clearly that He did not make this religion difficult upon us as a burden to make our life difficult. For He made ways and doors out in different circumstances. Allah says in the Quran, وَمَا جَعَلَ عَلَيْكُمْ فِي الدِّينِ مِنْ حَرَجٍ. Allah did not make in this religion of yours anything that puts you in a compromising situation. For example, we all know that when we fast in Ramadan, aren't there circumstances where you can break a fast, even though breaking the fast is haram in the daytime, correct? For example, you might be sick. Allah says, no, you don't have to fast. You're on travel, it's difficult, you don't have to fast. Pregnant, you don't have to fast if it's going to harm your baby. So there are circumstances where Allah gives you some room to move. But there are also other circumstances where Allah doesn't give you an alternative. Like, for example, in fasting, He said, do that. You can't pray, do this. Well, for example, you can't stand up in your prayer, then you can sit down. But there are circumstances in our life we call necessities. They rarely happen, but they do happen. In a situation when you're just so stuck, and sometimes you may even get to a point where you even have to say something or do something that is outright against your own belief and faith. For example, when a person's life is in danger. So this next principle, which I'm going to explain, is called necessities dictate exceptions. Who can repeat? Necessities dictate exceptions. Very careful choice of words here. In Arabic, the rule is called الضرورات تبيح المحظورات. That necessities, depending on the situation you're in, there are circumstances in which the haram may be allowed temporarily for you for a given time according to what you need in severe necessary cases. So let's look through it, inshallah. Why am I saying this anyway? Why is this topic? We want people to see and appreciate that Islam, number one, and Sharia, the word Sharia, law, that people have mangled and taken out of context completely and made it look so bad, that Islam is a very practical religion for all people. But sometimes people, they speak without knowledge. Others, they speak because of their whims and desires, such as a power struggle, or such as they want some material gain of their own, or their desires and temptations. Whatever it is, they start to change around rules. But when we know our deen, alhamdulillah, things in life become a bit clearer. So let's go with it. What does necessities dictate exceptions mean? Three words, necessities. Necessities are things that are essential for your day-to-day living, and without them creates a danger to your life or your health or your property or your dignity and your family or your mind and intellect. It creates a danger to your faith. The five objectives of Sharia, which we spoke about a couple of weeks ago. Do you remember them? These are the objectives of Sharia: to protect and preserve faith, protect and preserve life, to protect and preserve dignity, protect and preserve intellect, and protect and preserve family, property. This is the objective. And all the laws in our deen is all in order to protect this for everybody, even for non-Muslims living with Muslims if there was an Islamic authority. So let's move forward. It includes health risks, medications and treatment and procedures that otherwise would put you in severe problems in life. Islam has taken this into consideration. So that's the meaning of necessity. Dictate. What does dictate mean? It means it decides and it measures. So not everything that we fall into, a problem in our life, a necessity, means that you take it all. You take what is necessary, the amount that you need. For example, a person has no other food to eat but something that is haram, and it's a matter of their survival. So they say, well, since I'm in that situation, I might as well use this opportunity and get a lot of it. No, you only take what you need, and we'll come back to that. And finally, exceptions. What are exceptions? It means it gives you concessions, haram things which were haram can become allowed for you only for your situation. In other words, necessities remove restrictions. If you are in a serious situation where the only alternative is haram, then it becomes temporarily allowed for you alone, depending on how much you need from the haram to take away the danger that you've fallen into. Does that make sense? Let's move forward. The scholars and jurists, our scholars and jurists, past and present, explained further. They said, the quantity permitted for you to take in haram in the case of necessity is determined by the magnitude of that necessity. Correct? Then they said, as Allah says, but if one is compelled by necessity, فَمَنْ اِطْطُرَّ neither craving it, غَيْرَ بَاغٍ nor transgressing, وَلَا عَادٍ there is no sin on him, فَلَا إِثْمَ عَلَيْهِ indeed Allah is forgiving, most merciful. إِنَّ اللَّهَ غَفُورٌ رَحِيمٌ Surah 2 verse 173. This is regarding haram foods in that context. That if one doesn't find any other food to eat, but the only food available for them or their family for a matter of survival is something which Allah had forbidden, Allah says, then go for it on two conditions. That you are not craving it, like you're not waiting for this opportunity because you want it. And number two, without transgressing, meaning without creating a situation by tricking the situation. You created that situation in order to get the haram. So it has to be genuine and honest situation. Craving, like relishing, wanting, setting it up, enjoying it. No, we don't enjoy it. It's a matter of necessity. Transgressing, which means taking more than what you need, using and abusing the exception. We'll come to some examples. I'll give you a little history example from the time of the great companion Ammar ibn Yasir. Do you all know the story of Ammar ibn Yasir now? We mentioned, okay, some of you still don't know. Ammar ibn Yasir radiallahu anhum, his parents were killed in front of him at the time of the Prophet sallallahu alaihi wasallam, when the disbelievers of Mecca started to persecute the Muslims and drive them out of their homes and kill them and massacre them and torture them and tie them up and prevent them and boycott them and all this terrible injustice which we see today all the time, for example, to our brothers and sisters in Gaza. Same thing, even worse. Yeah, Ammar ibn Yasir was one of those who were captured and he was tied up and his parents in front of him were killed for all of them to leave Islam. So he was compelled under torture to praise the idols and defame the Prophet Muhammad sallallahu alaihi wasallam. The Prophet, peace be upon him, asked him after he had defamed and he spoke badly, Ammar ibn Yasir, because he saw his parents killed in front of him and he wanted to save his life. He said to him, If your heart agrees with your words, if your heart does not agree with your words, then if they capture you again, you say the same thing again. It will not harm you. If you are in this situation again, then say the same thing again. Another evidence, in times of war, at the time of the Prophet, peace be upon him, in times of war, women treated injured companions. And we all know that the default position is that physical contact between men and women who are not directly related, who are not mahrams, like your mother, your sister, your daughter, your wife, your niece, your auntie, all these are called mahram. You're allowed to have physical contact with them. But Islam has made a boundary, a limit. You're not allowed to have physical contact with those who are not in that circle of mahram, such as a stranger woman, your cousin, for example, opposite gender. You know, someone who's not related to you in that way, we know it is forbidden. But in the case of war, and in the case of even, I go further, treating a patient who is sick and ill and needs treatment, women used to treat the men companions. Why? There was a need, there was a necessity. And so the haram becomes okay at that time. A third example, this is very interesting. Did you know that at the time of Umar radiallahu anhu, the second Khalifa, and we all know the story of Umar, how strict he is, right? Black and white. You know who I'm talking about? The second Khalifa, Umar ibn al-Khattab radiallahu anhu. In his time, there was a natural disaster which caused a famine. People became very poor. And they couldn't even afford to buy food to eat and survive. So what did they do? They were in a necessity situation to steal. So they started stealing to feed themselves and their families. We all know in the Islamic legislation, there is a severe punishment for people who steal. Now, stealing here in this case, the punishment has conditions, of course. The punishment has only applies when the people, citizens or the people who are residents, they know that law. You can't punish someone who doesn't know the law yet. Number two, that they are not in a case of poverty. If they were in a case of poverty, you don't punish them. Then we go back to the government to support them or the community to support them. They actually need help. Number three, if they were forced to steal, you don't punish them. And number four, if they stole a lot, so you don't give them that major punishment if they just stole a little bit. And number five, the only one who can apply the punishment is the judge in the Islamic court, not every person. In the 80s, we used to watch movies from Hollywood when we were kids, and we see every time they're in a Arab country or a Muslim country, and you see women with their scarf on and men with beards, this is all you see. This is the way they used to represent until today. Some, you know, biased movies, they represent Muslims in the worst representation. A man with a sword, a little kid who's poor, barely has anything to cover himself, goes and steals an apple. And a guy comes up and he doesn't even speak Arabic. Just screaming, and gets his own, wants to chop it off. How far away this is from Islam, right? It's nothing like that, but this is the way some of them drew the image of Muslims and Islam. So in the time of Umar radiallahu anhu, they stole for survival. You know what Umar al-Khattab did? He suspended. He put the punishment on hold. Why? Because the people were in need. Nobody can say, but hold on a minute. The Quran says you must apply the punishment. And if you don't, then you are not ruling by what Allah has told you. وَمَنْ لَمْ يَحْكُمْ بِمَا أَنزَلَ اللَّهُ فَأُولَيْكُمُ الْكَافِرُونَ. Whoever does not rule by what Allah has sent down, then they are the disbelievers, they are the corruptors. No. In this situation, it doesn't apply. Even the laws of Allah are, what, suspended, and they also cater for the people when it doesn't apply. So not everything is black and white. We move on. Here are some examples of necessities dictate exceptions. These are just examples I thought of. You can probably think of some. For example, eating pork if your life is threatened. But as soon as proper food is available, the necessity is cancelled. Another example, buying a house on interest, riba, if there's going to be obvious homelessness and no halal alternative. But when an alternative is available, the necessity is cancelled. Okay. Another example, you are not accountable if you are forced into doing haram, like denouncing Islam or drinking alcohol. Forced. Illa man ukrih, whoever is forced is not accountable. Another example, being treated or operated on by an opposite gendered doctor or surgeon, if that is the only option you have, or you find another doctor, but that doctor doesn't have expertise for your condition, and you end up being in a worse state, and so on. In this case, again, we have in our Sharia, by default, men and women don't have physical contact or see each other's awra, but in this case, is a necessity because of health conditions. Why? Why does the Sharia allow all this? Why is it put this so strict? It's such a big, huge subject to learn. It takes you about a year in Sharia school to learn all this, and even many years to understand the situation you're in the country that you're living, or your situation and case. Allah says in the Quran, Allah desires ease for you, and He does not desire hardship for you. In Surah Al-Baqarah 185, and also Allah says, it is not Allah's desire to place a burden upon you, but He desires to purify you, to perfect His favor on you in order that you may be thankful. Surah 5, verse 6, Allah also says, Allah desires to lighten your burden. يُرِيدُ اللَّهُ أَن يُخَفِّفَ عَنْكُمْ. For man was created weak. وَخُلِقَ الْإِنسَانُ ضَعِيفًا. Surah 4, verse number 28. It is all within the realm of mercy and managing and organizing our life. So my brothers and sisters, let's review the conditions of necessity dictate exceptions. Number one, it must be real and an existing situation. Number two, it must be unexpected, i.e. you don't set it up. You don't set it up and it is unavoidable. Number three, it must be serious enough to cause danger to you or those around you. For example, death, torture, real poverty, prolonged starvation, homelessness, serious illness. Another condition, it must not be imaginary. So as a result of anxiety or fear of the future, you know, sometimes we say in the future it might be happen, this might happen, so I better resort to haram. No, because Allah says, الشيطان يعيدهم الفقر ويأمرهم بالفحشاء. The shaitan always comes to you and causes you anxiety about your future that is imaginary, and then he tells you, you better do haram. So Allah says, no, the future is known to Allah. Rely on Allah and you'll be okay inshallah, and do what you can. Another condition is it must only take what is needed to remove the danger. Also, it must not be desired, relished, enjoyed emotionally. You don't say, I've always been hearing about this wine. Now I'm in a necessity. I get to drink wine. Enjoy it while you can. Free haram. No, this is a wrong desire. Also, it must be stopped immediately as soon as a halal alternative is available. And lastly, it must not be based on emotions, whims, and desires. Is that clear? I told you guys to get your pen and make notes. See, mashallah. If my young brother here understood what I said, I think I'm doing a good job.
1: Assalamu alaikum. My name is Sheikh Hafs al-Ghazi.
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3: Assalamu alaikum and welcome to this week's weekly parenting show on Inspire 105.1 FM. Your host today is myself, Sister Naveed, and joining me for tonight's show are Sister Shabina and Sister Fazilat. Assalamu alaikum to both of you.
4: Wa alaikum salam.
3: How are you both? Are you okay?
4: Alhamdulillah.
3: Alhamdulillah. Well, for those of us that are parenting with children probably at school or colleges or sixth forms, Shabina, you're the teacher. The year's gone so fast, it's just coming to an end. So quickly, isn't it? SubhanAllah.
4: Yeah.
3: And I think every year we say that as well, that the year has just gone so fast and we're coming towards the end of the academic year. And I think with that in mind, you could say, you know, the topic for today, hopefully, inshallah, if we do justice to it, is useful. The topic is urgent parenting changes required. And I think it's really important to consider the fact that some holidays are coming up. You have a stretch of 6 weeks at least at home. I mean, for uni students, they're already on holiday. And parenting never ends and never stops. So helping the youth channel through how to spend free time and how to navigate that and what to do with themselves is so important. But there's certain urgent parenting changes that are required by all of us. And it might not just be about time, but it's what we do with that time, the nurturing of the mind and the soul and the emotions and really creating an example, maybe even of yourself. It might require reflection when we talk about certain parenting changes that we think are important or certain changes that are important for our youth or our children around us. So inshallah, without any further delays, I just want to remind the listeners that you can contribute to today's show. You can leave us feedback. You can comment. We do appreciate your feedback on 0777948822. It will get back to us, your feedback in itself, your questions, your comments, and also any suggestions for any future shows as well. If there are any that come to any of the listeners and they think that we're missing out or there's a gap and they think we should fill that gap, and feel free to get into contact with us. So inshallah, bismillah ar-Rahman ar-Rahim, urgent parenting changes required. I mean, as usual, alhamdulillah, one of you has shared something. I think it was yourself, Sister Fazila. It was a certain small clip that you shared from one of the social media apps. And the guy was actually talking about how there are certain urgent parenting changes that are required. And that's where I sort of loosely base this off with a few other extra points that I think are crucial as well. And I think maybe it's a good way of addressing ourselves as parents. First of all, three of us are parents here, aunts as well. And there's so much more that we as parents need to do and need to think about. So as you shared it, I'll come to you first, Fazila. When you saw this little clip on social media, What did you think? What went through you and yourself? Did you think, oh my God, there's certain things I could have done differently? Did you reflect on yourself? Did you think, oh, certain things that I should be including now? And how easy or difficult is it to make changes as a parent? Your kids are a lot older. You've been a parent for a lot longer than me and Shabina. How is it?
5: Yeah, you do reflect. I did reflect on myself, but firstly, I thought that's very true now. I've got nieces and nephews that are younger, so it was kind of talking, the clip was talking more about younger children, if I remember it correctly. So I thought that's very relevant, but there were certain points that I thought that applied to us, or me, or you know, me and my family. But yeah, I did think it's, you know, sometimes the problems are there, but we don't address them until somebody else says it to you, if that makes sense. So we might be going along with life and thinking, I'm not doing anything wrong, until somebody points it out to you, because we don't think critically, isn't it? We don't evaluate what we're doing, or we don't think, what implications is this having long term? Mm. I'll give you an example. Like, when we were growing up, we weren't allowed to sit in our bedrooms. Mm. Us as siblings.
3: Let alone eat in the bedroom, which is one of the points that I want to address.
5: Yes, yeah. Eating was never, it wasn't something you've thought about, but even sitting in upstairs, it was never. And I always used to think that, you know, mum and dad being strict, and why is it it's our bedrooms we can go sit, like, you know, you think, I'm sure children now are thinking different things, but at that time. But, you know, now when I have, when I've got my own kids, and I think that that's an important thing, because it made us all sit together in the family room and engage with each other. Because now what you see is children are sat in each other in their own bedrooms, and there's no interaction as a family. So there's lots
3: Do you think this had in small things? For example, let's say, you know, some people's houses might be a little bit more crowded. They might not have enough bedroom space, and so siblings are sharing. And it's not nice because everybody's stuff is sort of crammed into one room, or, you know, houses are smaller. I myself have a small living space, although, you know, the boys might have their own rooms, but we are in each other's room. There is no, you don't enter my bedroom. There's no isolation. So do you think there's a hair in maybe smaller spaces where we're sort of living together, but at the same time, it can become chaos if we don't have respect for each other as well. So how do you, what change is required there, or what's the attitude with living together and sharing spaces? And
5: I think it's the attitude, isn't it? I think there is hair in having smaller spaces. Like I said, it brings you closer together. But I think the attitude is of respecting each other's boundaries and privacy and so forth, but at the same time, being able to get on. Because now I see in many households where, you know, kids come back from work or school or whatever, and they're in their rooms. And if you're lucky, they might come down and eat the evening meal. And even that, it might be separately, you know, at different times. Or I think the family unit is not as it was, say, 20 years ago, for example, or 30 years ago. I think a lot's changed.
3: Shabina, assalamu alaikum to you, and what are you thinking?
6: I'm thinking about my own life. I'm thinking about my own teenagers. I am struggling to bring them down to come downstairs. They are locked up in their rooms. They, you know, they're claiming they're studying. Maybe I need to change that, and maybe I need to say, well, you know what? Come downstairs and study. Let me see you study. But yeah, I think there is urgent parenting changes that we need to make, and we do need to think about this. We need to think about where we're lacking. I remember seeing that video that you were referring to, and it was saying something about, do we choose our children's hobbies? And we should be choosing our children's hobbies, and we should be telling them, you know what, you need to do this, you need to do that. So, for example, it was just saying hobbies, but I was thinking to myself, like, my younger son, I want him to, you know, do, inshallah, do hifs. But how much effort am I putting in right now for him to do that? Am I putting in the effort to navigate, okay, well, you need to go to these classes, you need to do this, am I doing that? If I don't do that from a young age, you know, he's not going to do hifs. It's not going to happen like that. So, yeah, that's what I was thinking about. I think urgent changes does need to happen. I know with my middle child at the moment, I'm struggling quite a lot just to even bond with her. And I think you have to reflect on it, and you have to take a step back and think about, why are you doing what you need to do? Why are you? Why do we need to bond with our children? Why do we need to be the parent that, you know, disciplines them, or, you know, disciplines them? So, for example, with my daughter, with my middle one, I'm struggling with her. So what I've decided to, I thought about it, I've decided, well, I have to actually take time out of my busy schedule of running around with my eldest daughter and navigating my middle child's hips and whatnot. I have to think about how I'm going to make that time with that daughter. With the middle child, and take that time out to separately bond with her.
3: So I think what's Sorry, go on, Fatima. I'll let you speak first.
5: No, I was going to say, it's interesting you say that, Shamina, because me and my husband had a discussion a couple of days ago. And it was interesting because he was like, his point was that the kids need to go to the masjid more, be involved in the masjid more, and that's how they're going to come closer to the deen. And my point was that we can't just dump responsibility on the masjids, for example. It's our responsibility on how we raise them and the foundations of it. And I gave an example. My nephew's three, yes. Mm-hmm. And he doesn't know his prayers. I mean, he knows bits and pieces, but my brother takes him to Jummah every week. He's a three-year-old, but he takes him and he makes him go. And I was saying, it's instilling that for him to, from that age, showing that we go every Friday to pray as men, and instilling that in them, that we as parents have to take an active role, isn't it? We can't just pass the responsibility onto schools and mosques and so forth. But then at the same time, like we were discussing, that mosques are not playing for their roles. It's not a place where youth go to readily, you know, unfortunately. It's just seen as, you know, you go for Eid Namaz or you go for Jummah, you go for Janazah, and that's it. It's not like a hub, is it, where discussions are taking place. I know now things are changing and they're trying to bring the youth in. But my point is that what you're saying, Shamina, is that you have to make time as parents and from a young age. And if I look back, I've made lots of mistakes in that department, like, you know, but from a young age, we have to instill these values and norms in them, whether it's hobbies or likes and dislikes or what they should, or you know, the atmosphere in the home as well. So,
6: and the concepts that we need to
5: hear. Yes.
6: The concepts are so important. Just the concept of Aqidah building. These conversations, we can't expect that they're going to pick this up in school or they're going to pick them up with their friends. We have to actively have that responsibility to have those conversations with them. Even though they may think, you know, mum knows nothing, mum can't relate. We have to actively have these conversations. If it's not with us, we have to navigate other people that can relate to them. For example, nieces, older cousins, people that you can trust have an active role in their life and have these conversations one-to-one with them to build concepts. Because they're going to be faced in schools, they're going to be faced with loads of things that are not Islam.
5: Yeah. And Shamina, I think...
3: Go ahead, sorry. No. I'm enjoying listening to both of you.
5: I think that these conversations don't happen, though. You know,
6: it's hard.
5: It's hard, but even like I'm looking at younger ages, like say my nieces and nephews are like, you know, going ranging from like 2 to 10, that kind of age. And but in sometimes, I mean, now it's beginning because we do discuss and I see, alhamdulillah, the change is happening. But I think in many households, the conversation doesn't happen, for example, about accountability, about our reference points. Why do we do certain actions? Is it because mum and dad tells us to do it? Or is it because, you know, even the existence of Allah is not discussed? You assume that kids will just know that Allah exists, for example, but it's not talked about in
3: it's not a discussion. It's not a point of reference. And even with, say, whether we look at the younger children, the infants and the toddlers and the primary years, or we move on to nurturing minds of young teenagers, where Shabina's discussing, 13, 14 plus year age group, there's still a false sense of security where we think our children know who they are and who Allah subhanahu wa ta'ala is and what the relationship is between them and Allah. But that might not be the case. And as your child forms opinions, you start to realize that actually, you know, he or she has a different opinion on this matter, or they're very slack on this point of view, or they don't really care if they've missed a prayer, or they don't really care how they're dressed. It doesn't really matter to them. And at that point, there is a reflection that, hang on a second, did I just expect them to pick this up, just like my child number one did? Did I expect the number two to pick this up, or number three to pick this up? But number two or three, it's missed them. Yeah. And hence why, you know, there's a whole massive conversation about the middle child syndrome, which we actually haven't done a show on. And I think maybe, you know, we need to do it because we just assume because we were teaching child number one. And when child number one, let's say if it's a girl and she comes into the age of puberty, you have a full fledged conversation about what is hijab and how it should be worn. Maybe that same passion or that same focus might not have been given to child number two individually on a one-to-one basis. And maybe by child number three or four, it's just assumed that they'll just do it. But then there's a gap in the way the knowledge is relayed and the information is passed, as well as the way they've received it. Because what we're also forgetting is that each character and personality is individual and different. So we can't just assume that because I managed to hit the number one, I'm going to be able to hit two or three or four in the same manner and the same way, because they've had older siblings that they may have formed rivalry with or love with or bond with, or they may have not got the attention because I'm busy preparing my number one for GCSE and number two is being neglected. In terms of culturing and in terms of discussions, subconsciously, or maybe I'm dragged to other family issues that are considered more important at that time. But when I reflect now, and this is why we have to make the changes that are required as a parent, that hang on a second, have I been exhausting my energy in areas that actually weren't that important in the long run? And because I was distracted with, I don't know, family issues or marital issues or work issues that were exhausting me, genuinely there were issues for me, but I didn't create any time for my child or my children or my individual children, not collective things such as putting food on the table for each character and personality. So you're right, this whole thing about who is Allah and who am I is so important. It can't just be a norm of a household. It has to be a relationship, it has to be a way of life, it has to be a bond. And had, you know, are you creating that bond is the question today, a rhetorical question back to the parents and even back to ourselves that are doing this show today about how we're doing that. And if our children are isolated in their bedrooms, like you're saying, Shabina, it's like stopping, pausing, thinking that, hang on a second, if you're revising upstairs in your room, then you know what, change the scenery a bit, come down. There's the dining area, there's the kitchen area. You know, there might be, you know, separate spaces to live in, a back room, a front room. Come down and revise downstairs or open the bedroom door. And you might be upstairs sorting your cupboards out or dusting or something or preparing. I mean, yourself as an example, you're a teacher. You might just take your work upstairs and say, can everybody open the bedroom doors so we've got a bit of air going through? We're all sat in our rooms doing our work. But let's reconnect and not be isolated, because isolation is very, very different. And even in a small shoebox of a house, you could be crammed, but you could be isolated because you're not interacting with each other. That's the crucial point, interaction. And I think it's really important also to recognize that there isn't an age, you know, stopper on this. So it doesn't matter whether your child's an adult and 21 or whether your child's 17 or 5. The whole point here is that isolation of rooms and sending your children away because you want to talk about something that's pressing to you, but at a time when your child is at home, is unfair. There has to be time navigated and given to our kids when they are around. That is their dedicated one-to-one and their dedicated collective family time. And what you'll find is that if these features aren't met at the correct and appropriate time, there is chaos at the dinner table. I mean, how many times we all have chaos at the dinner table? There's chaos at the car, outside on the street, there's chaos in the car. And it's not that we stop doing this, it's that we take opportunities, one, for ourselves as parents to think, why is it, when did it happen that at the dinner table, we can't even sit and have a meal together respectfully? You know, where did I go wrong? Or where did we as parents go wrong? If the two parents can't even speak to try and change this environment, if they are still together, then that's the first problem, that there has to be a respectful conversation towards each other. And then trying to discuss with maybe children individually and then collectively, and recognizing these red flags, as we like to use the word red flag a lot these days, of our family situations and circumstances and address them as quickly as we can. So yeah, you know, letting, you know, children or teenagers eat in their bedroom or isolate themselves is something that needs to be addressed. Respecting boundaries is different. Respecting somebody's privacy when they might need time alone in their room to do whatever is different. And, you know, otherwise the isolation can happen even if kids are sharing a room. They don't bond. They have nothing in common. They have no respect for each other and respect for each other's privacy. So it's a whole way of how we're nurturing the mindsets. And that's where what you're saying, Fazeel, about the viewpoint and the way of life. It, you know, there's always a way of life that's going to be nurturing our youth. And we need to question, are we nurturing the minds of why, what, when, and how? Or is society doing this for us? And there's one thing, isn't it? You know, you might agree, taking your child to Juma or taking your child to, I don't know, an event to culture their mindset. There's another thing then discussing actually on the way why we're going. And what this is and what does it mean to do it for the sake of Allah? So you're actually nurturing a love and a connection and a bond and a relationship with the Creator who created you and who gave you your way of life with meaning and direction, hope, vision, positivity, you know, something to lean on in hard times to know that I'm bonding with Allah subhanahu wa ta'ala, for example. And that's crucial and important.
7: Yeah, you're right, Navid. You know, just talking, I was just thinking to myself, even today, I've got some marking to do, but I'm going to get my crowd together on the dining table. We're all going to do it together. Even if it's like, you know, 2 hour, 1 hour of seeing each other's faces. And there may be a little bit of silence and grunting or whatever, but I think we have to persevere and do it. And, inshallah, you know, build relationships.
3: Parenting isn't meant to be easy, and that's one of the other, you know, changes that parents need to recognize, that, you know, each character is going to be individual and different, and one of our kids might have a character that we don't understand, that if we were at college ourselves, you know, take yourselves back to school and college as well, that you wouldn't have even looked at that character and personality. They wouldn't have even favored in your you know, good morning, hello, or salam alaikum list, because it's a stinking character that you just don't understand, don't like, and don't want to be associated with. But that's the challenge that Allah subhanahu wa ta'ala has given you as a parent, that this character and personality is now your child, and on yawmul qiyamah they will stand before Allah and be allowed to account you for what you did to nurture them, than you saying, I did my best, and you know what, this character was a failure, this one just was, you know, out of control. So that in itself requires attention, that I need to be making effort. I need to, and sometimes it might be a broken record. You're repeating yourself. You're saying, no, I'm not going to accept that language. No, I'm not going to accept that behavior. No, I'm not putting up with this. And by the end of it, how many times as parents are we just burnt out? We're absolutely burnt out. And this is where, you know, techniques of how. So I don't know if you remember, we have covered this before, the 777, you know, strategy about connection. It's about connection with our children. So if they're not in the bedroom and you want to pull them out, you need to have some kind of a connection strategy for parenting. And at the beginning, it might not work, but because the relationship's broken down between me or my child, or my child doesn't want to talk to me because they think I'm in the wrong, or, you know, I prefer not to speak to my child because I'm so disappointed in them. But the 7 minutes in the morning, the 7 minutes after school, college, work, uni, apprenticeship scheme, whatever they're doing, and 7 minutes before bedtime for that child. Because if you have varying ages and brackets of kids, and let's say most of you might be adults, or some of them might be toddlers or young kids, primary kids, bedtimes are going to vary. So it's the responsibility of the parent now to consider what that 7 minutes before bed means for each child. I mean, once they're adults, sometimes they're up and we're in bed. They can be up till 3 a.m. We're not going to be hanging around doing the 7 minutes before bed. But it's for us to know and navigate, how am I basically connecting with my child throughout the day? The 777 rule that some of the, you know, parenting coaches and counselors out there that may have advised this strategy is just to say three times a day, make effort to connect with your child for at least 5 to 7 minutes. And it, you know, like a medication, it should be somewhat divided, like morning, afternoon, and evening. And you've got to have a strategy. It's not just about, oh my God, I'm just going to drag this child with me for 7 minutes now or 5 minutes, and I have no strategy of what I want to do. So 7 minutes in the morning, you might want to talk to your child on the way to dropping them off to school, but your child doesn't respond. So it's maybe even beginning to rebuild that relationship by just me talking about what my plan is for the day, me talking about how Allah has allowed me to wake up today, and how I need to make sure I've thanked Allah, and I need to make sure that my vision, my viewpoint is based upon keeping halal, and just making it age appropriate, issue appropriate for the child or that we are going to be discussing this with. You might be dropping your adult child off at work who's, I don't know, 23, but it also might be your six-year-old that you're taking to school to drop them off at school. So therefore, it's about knowing what I, how I want to engage in those 7 minutes. After school or uni or whatever, work, it obviously it's reconnection, it's reflection. It's, well, how did your day go? Were you able to meet the objectives that you had set out for yourself? And before bed, once again, it's about reflecting, making tawbah, making our du'as, thanking Allah, or just planning for, you know, what we're going to do tomorrow, or reflecting on why you did certain things that you did that you may disapprove of with each other, agree with each other. But it's wind down time, isn't it? It's reconnection time with Allah subhanahu wa ta'ala. And it's teaching our youth that this is important. Take 5 minutes out and reconnect with your Lord, with Allah, to give you that affirmation of the purpose of your life. Believe it or not, we're going into a break. We'll be straight back after the break and continue with the discussion on the urgent parenting.

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6: Assalamu alaikum and welcome to tonight's weekly parenting show on Inspire 105.1 FM. Your host tonight is myself, Sister Navid, and joining me for today's show are Sister Shabina and Sister Fazilat. The topic for tonight is urgent parenting changes required, certain things that as parents we need to reflect on, ponder over, think about how we're going to change. And really, maybe even as we've discussed in the first half of the show, and I think we may have to some degree towards the end come to a realization that, you know, each case study of a child that we have isn't necessarily going to be easy. So when we talk about the changes that we need to make as a parent, maybe in the way we discuss with that character and personality, maybe the way we engage and reflect with them, there's going to be effort that we need to make on top of all the other urgent stuff that as a parent we have to do. But primarily, I think it's really important as a parent to remember that this is the world's biggest job and responsibility that Allah subhanahu wa ta'ala has given you and me. And for those of us that are parents or guardians of young minds, And Allah subhanahu wa ta'ala, for example, with a mother especially, has no other expectation than

0: dunya might, the world might. We might have to go out and work to make ends meet. We might have to pay bills to make ends meet. But that's something that's been thrown on us. But parenting is something that Allah subhanahu wa ta'ala says is for life, and it's a responsibility that parents have to take seriously. Everything we do, if we are a parent, should be towards nurturing viewpoints, reference points, souls that are connected with Allah subhanahu wa ta'ala and understand the purpose of their life. If there's any comments, any feedback, any questions, any suggestions for any future shows, please do contact us on 0779-481-822. The information will be fed back to us, and we do appreciate your feedback and your contribution. So coming back to you, Fazilat and Shabina, all situations, however major, to a certain degree as a parent, need to be dealt with in a correct manner. When we look to this concept of gentle parenting or soft parenting, there's certain problems that come with this. It might be that my child has been, you know, overly vulgar, abusive, rude, nasty to their sibling, or I don't know, even to the parent. Or even if we look at smaller children, tantrums. You know, I don't know, my nieces and nephews had a habit of scribbling on the walls a lot. And at one point, there was no consequences with this. And it's interesting because although there were consequences, I mean, if my brother was listening and he'd disagree with me, the consequences were, okay, you know, we'll tell them off, but we're going to be moving soon. I mean, the house is, you know, falling apart anyway. We're in the interim period. But now that they've moved into their new house, it's like, let's put the colours away. Let's put the pencils away. I bought my niece, an eight-year-old niece, a gift for Eid, and I didn't even realise there was actually a few colours in there. And my brother, like a hawk, picked up on this straight away. He was like, why have you bought colours? You know, they're just going to be left around, and the two-year-old's going to pick them up and just go around the house. So there's more consequences now than there were before. But I used to disagree with this even previously, because it doesn't matter if your house is tired or you're in the middle of a move and you're considering moving. Those small, tender minds don't know that you're going to be moving. And it's, you know, okay, you've been told off, but lightly for doing it in this house, because that wallpaper needs changing anyway. We should be moving in the next few months anyway. They only know the actions and the behavior that they are doing. And if it's not met with a consequence today and you move house tomorrow and you want to give a consequence, they don't understand this. They are going to have a bigger tantrum than they had previously because they were allowed to do this. So when it comes to being a soft parent or a gentle parent, and when it comes to being an assertive parent, and dealing with certain things with consequences, how important have you made this in your parenting? And maybe, I know you both take this seriously, but maybe what I want to relay to the parents out there is that we all get burnt out and tired, but there's certain things that we just have to do, we have to address. And it's not easy for any parent, but you have to take time out to do this. Raising kids knowing consequences, how important is this for their future?
1: It's very important, isn't it? It's teaching them accountability. That's how I see it. And and we'll start with young, and you have to start with young, because if you don't instill that at an early age and then you try and instill it when they're teenagers, it's a hard job, because you're trying to, you have to raise the last 13 to, you know, years of parenting and then start afresh, kind of thing. So like I see it, for example, in our families, or, you know, where it's like, doesn't matter if they've done this, let's not shout too much. Or if the child starts crying, they think, oh, it's you know, it can't be too harsh. I think we mollycoddle our children too much. And like you said, sometimes we're too scared to give the consequences of what they've done, like deal with the what they've done. But sometimes it's like we're trying to be good parents, we're trying to be their friends, we're trying to be nice parents, we're not going to be harsh to our children. and we can't, God forbid, our child cannot be crying. Some I've seen some parents have that attitude where it's, I know they've done wrong, but it's okay. It's not the end of the world. I can't have my child being upset, for example.
0: Mm-hmm.
1: You know, I've seen a child, you know, hitting another child, for example, and the parent has seen it, but they won't tell their child off. They're like,
0: oh, no consequences.
1: Yeah, yeah, yeah. But then I think what you're doing is you're instilling in your child that it's okay. You have no boundaries. You can do what you want.
0: Yeah.
1: And you know, the reality is that Allah's put boundaries for us, and we are accountable for actions. We'll have to, you know, account for ourselves on the Day of Judgment. And even like if you look in the world, you know, there are laws, there are rules. You know, whether it's schools, whether it's in the community, or where in the wider country, you can't do what you want. So I think it's important for us to instill our children that A, you can't do what you want and when you want it, because I know there's and as they grow on to become teenagers and adults, they have this concept of freedom. There is no freedom. There is no such thing. It's just a false thing that's, you know, is spun in society, because you can't. You have to A, abide by the rules and laws. And you can't always get what you want. We all want a mansion. We all want, you know, to be millionaires, or we all want to have a luxury lifestyle. I'm just
0: comfort.
1: Saying, but, yeah, comfort. But we can't. The reality is, some will, you know, alhamdulillah, and some won't. That's your test. So I think it is instilling that life is tough and you can't always get what you want. But I think a lot it is lacking now. I do feel like even some of our children. But I also feel that the younger ones that are coming in now, I think we're failing as parents, I think. And that's the harsh truth, I think, that we're not addressing the issues that are there.
0: Yeah. Shabina, what are your thoughts?
2: Yeah, I mean, I was just thinking, like, I sometimes feel like even in school, I'm coming across a lot of personalities that have this like entitled mentality.
1: Yes, that word.
2: They're so entitled to it. They're entitled to this, and everyone should revolve around them and their feelings. And there is no consequences. And it does go back to, well, do you understand that there, you know, Allah has given us boundaries. We do need to instill consequences.
0: And accountability. So there will be a consequence when you meet him. Yeah.
2: And we have to do it as a parent. We have to do it from a young age. Even little things like scribbling on the wall, there needs to be a consequence for that. And there needs to be a discussion around why we don't want them to do that.
0: Absolutely true. And I think if that's not nurtured, you know, we start with the babies and the toddlers. It doesn't matter if you're moving. It doesn't matter if that wallpaper needs to come off anyway and it's torn in places and dirty or whatever. The whole point is that the child has done something that is unacceptable, that shouldn't have been done, and they need to hear the word no. They need to be told this is wrong and they need to be corrected. So it's not even a case of, oh, no, snatch the colours away. And what have you done? It's about what have you done and why is this wrong? Because that little mind doesn't understand at that moment in time. Even it might be the parent on the other spectrum that just loses it with the child and just starts yelling at the child. But there's no explanation about why this was wrong. And you'd be surprised at how intelligent, Allahumma barik, these little two-year-olds are these days as well. So the issue is the parents may not be doing what might be required, but they are very intelligent little, you know, creatures, and they will absorb that better for the next time. And consequences begin, and the results of your behavior and what you're going to now reap based upon what you've sown begins from that young age. Otherwise, yes, we come into the teen years, the adolescent years that Shabina deals with at school, and you do get the entitled mentality. You do get the disrespectful mentality where it doesn't matter what, you know, this teacher is saying, and it doesn't matter what the school rules are, because that mentality that was created with society, with parenting, with an atmosphere from when they shifted from place to place, they never felt any difference, because society is creating somewhat entitled mentalities as well, zero consequences type of a mentality as well, because it's all about do what you want, but then hang on a second. No, actually, it's capped here. You don't do what you want beyond this point. And then there's confusion because the isolation is creating a disfigurement of socializing. Mm. And when you don't know how to socialize, then you don't know how to behave. And then because you're isolated in your room all by yourself and it's all about you, you come out into society, you can't handle discussion, you can't handle refusal, you can't handle disappointment. Mm. Then you fall apart and you go back to your isolated room again because nobody's taught the young minds how to deal with this. Go ahead.
1: No, I was going to say, but I think before they go into society and get that idea of, you know, being entitled or you can do what you want, it starts at home. Yeah. I think if it's instilled at home, then you have a battle of concepts, isn't it, when they go into society. Mm-hmm. But if it's not instilled at home, then that's what was going to be instilled afresh, if that makes sense. Mm-hmm. So, you know, like we were talking about before, like so inshallah we raise them with the deen, and as teenagers, you know, you hear of cases and where some people might want to leave the deen, for example, or they're having the questioning it and thinking, what should we do? But if they've been brought up with it, they're in a battle, isn't it, where they think this is then you can have that discussion and try and do that. But if you haven't brought them up with that, then you've kind of lost them, isn't it?
0: Then they've gone.
1: You've got no foundation. But if the foundation, inshallah, is strong, I think, you know, at some point they will come back to it and they will have their battles. So I think, you know, like we can talk about the teenager years, but I think the first sort of 10, 12 years while they're with you, like it's really important to build that strong foundation. But I do see, like, and I'm sure you guys as well, but I see it that it's not happening.
0: Well, that takes me to the next point, Fazila, then you can come back on that point. So please hold your thought there. But, you know, one of the points that the short that you shared was about texting and scrolling in your in your phone and through your phone whilst you're with your baby. And it was interesting because even babies are neglected by parents. And yet babies are supposed to be the most fun, you know, aspect of your life, where, you know, they're like little dolls, aren't they? You can dress them the way you want, you can play with them the way you want, you can put them where you want. Yes, a colic baby or an ill baby is not nice, you know, it's a screaming baby, but generally babies you know, are the most lovable stage of your child's life. But if parents are more and more neglecting their baby over their phone, over their smartphone, then where do we begin with this nurture your young minds? Yeah, because even the most lovable stage is being neglected, because even as a parent, you're busy scrolling, you're busy multitasking, buying online or checking out social media apps such as TikTok or Instagram or whatever it is that you're looking through, just looking through shorts and just doing brain dead activity instead of building blocks or even you know, babbling with your baby, even bonding with your baby. And then you're going to work and your baby's neglected again, and then you're doing housework and your baby's neglected again. So, and then when you're sat with your baby, you've put a bottle in their mouth for a milk, or you're feeding your baby, at the same time you're scrolling through your phone. So the neglect of the children begins at a very, very young age, you're right. And then before you know it, your child doesn't know whether it wants to fit in or stand out, you know, in society. Your child doesn't know how to be confident in who they are, and they don't know how to have or create the confidence in being different. And this is when the hadith of Muhammad sallallahu alaihi wasallam, you know, Islam came stranger and will leave stranger, and glad tidings to the stranger comes into play. That do we want to just fit in, or do we want to confidently stand out as different? You know, we see that even in mainstream society, there's been a lot of cases of issues against people of, you know, color or race or religion taking place around us. So the times may be becoming tough for young people to go out confidently, but it's at the same time we know we have to be confident in our identity and who we are, and not just fizzle away because we're afraid, and not just fizzle away because we've not learned how to communicate with people, because we were isolated, we were neglected, we weren't taught how to communicate, we didn't understand. Like you said, the child, that the teenager that might come home and say, actually, you know what, I want to leave the deen now, Na'udhubillah, happening so much across the board, and you're lost. But like you said, if you've had that culturing process, that nurturing the young mind process in your environment at home, and there's been dialogue and discussion of, say, why are we Muslim or why are we here, then there'll be a battle. Your child's not just going to come home and say, I've left the deen, for example. There will be a case of, I want to, and I'm going through a battle and a struggle. And then there's room for discussion, room for debating, well, what is Islam and who are you and what does this mean? Because there's no compulsion in the deen, but at the same time, we know that every single individual needs to know why they are Muslim and why they are here. So this whole process begins with when we got pregnant, when we were trying to get pregnant, why did we want a child? Knowing the impact of having children that it has on your life and how life-changing it is, and then beginning to give time to your baby, put up with your toddler, nurture the minds of your young children, and take them into adulthood with confidence of what it means to be a young Muslim, for example, and what it means to contribute to society, what it means to work hard, what it means to be an honest character and personality, what it means to have a correct way of life in comparison to an incorrect way of life, what is justice, fairness, what is a good viewpoint for life, and what is a bad world viewpoint? Have opinions on politics. Don't just fit in, stand out with confidence, but have your opinions that come from a source that is valid, that you can back up with reference. And you're not going to create that by putting a child in front of an iPad or a tablet. You're going to create that by discussion and dialogue and pondering and thinking and taking them out, even into nature, even to the sea, even to the mountains, and really exploring maybe your relationship with Allah, maybe your bond with your parents, maybe your tolerance levels towards corruption of society, and then how to dialogue through change, and how to dialogue change through discussion and debate, and have opinions that are strong but are solid. And those are the kind of young minds that we need to start creating in society and community. As we speak, I think somebody wanted to speak. Go on. Or were you just clearing your throat?
1: I've forgotten. It was me. I've forgotten.
2: To be honest, Navid, you know, you just talking has made me really scared. No, it's such a scary thought. The idea that your child can come home and say, "Well, I don't believe in Islam."
0: Yeah.
2: Just that itself is petrifying, because I feel like that's like my worst nightmare for that to happen. Mm-hmm. And the reality is that can happen.
0: It is happening.
2: Yeah. And if we don't step in now, if we don't make those effort in now, put strategies in place now, the reality is that could be you. And it's not to say that, you know, Allah guides, Allah misguides, and you could do the best, you can try your hardest, but at the end, you know, they may leave Islam, but at least you can say to Allah that you tried your best and you've done X, Y, and Z. You've thought about this. You've attempted this. But if we do nothing, and if we're scrolling and we're distracted doing our own thing and not thinking about these things, then what are we going to say to Allah when that time comes?
0: The thing is, culture is everywhere and viewpoints are everywhere. Everybody has a reason for what they're doing and why they're doing it, even if it's done, oh, you know, I'm bored, I'm just doing this for passing time. The question is that when they're young and the kids are going through puberty and change and they're coming into adult life and the primary years, someone somewhere is culturing the youth, whether it's social media, whether it's mainstream society with its ill and incorrect viewpoints, or whether it's you, and even you as a parent or guardian might have certain incorrect thoughts, opinions, behaviors. You might have anger problems. You might, not be very good at communicating. But then it goes back to what you said, Shabina, in the first half of the show, which was that if you're struggling to communicate with your youth or your child or your primary child, then find somebody who can communicate for you, who can pass this message for you. And in the meantime, as a parent or a guardian, work on yourself, change yourself to change the situation. As Allah subhanahu wa ta'ala says in Surah Ar-Ra'd, verse 11, Allah does not create change within people until they change what is within themselves. So until you don't recognize that you need to create change in your society, in your community, you need to change the bad to the good, you need to change your household from bad to good, and you don't learn these communication skills and you don't feel the urgency of this, somebody else will be doing dawah to your child. It won't be you. Somebody else will be raising your youth, nurturing the minds of your youth, and not you, because you've just, you've left them, you've dumped them. They're too much hard work. I just can't see eye to eye with child number four, child number five, child number eight, and therefore I've just moved on.
2: I was thinking that, you know, just even about myself, I'm struggling to see eye to eye and have like these conversations with my daughter. So like when we get into the car, you know, I'm asking questions, how's your day? And, you know, it no sort response. Of just stops there, no response, and it sort of stops there. But now I do need to go back and think, okay, how can I ask open-ended questions?
0: Yeah.
2: How can I get more information out of her? And I have to do that research myself.
0: Yeah.
2: To find out how I can navigate this and build that relationship with her.
0: Yeah.
2: And that's, you know, me.
0: And
2: right
0: it might
2: now.
0: Be dead end. It might be dead end. It might be brick wall, brick wall, brick wall.
2: Yeah.
0: Until we think, okay, now I would
2: this
0: never
2: working.
0: Show my child
2: else.
0: Love. I might never go to my child and cuddle up to my child after they've been so rude and disrespectful to me. But you know what? Maybe this one needs love first. Maybe this one needs to come and cuddle up to mom first. And although I'm so annoyed and frustrated with this one because of their rudeness, but I need to tell this one I love you. Yeah, because there's some gap, maybe emotional or mental, or that there's something, or maybe it's just concepts that haven't been embedded the way I thought they had. They've missed this one. Yeah. And therefore I need to look at this case study and of this child of mine, and I need to work outside of the box. So the difficult change also has to come from the parent or the guardian. We have to be the ones that have to work outside of the comfort zone to create change and to nurture those minds. Because if we are not creating that change, and if we are not consolidating certain concepts and the purpose of life, and society starts to do that, and that confuses the youth even more and leads them into depression or into wrong. Like you know, as you were talking, Pazila, at the beginning, that some may have material wealth and others may not. But if we teach our youth that we're earning money to gain material comfort, that material comfort might never come. That just leads to further depression, could lead to crime, could lead to wrong ways of achieving that money. Because all we know is that by this age and by this stage, we should have this type of a house, this type of a car, and this type of a lifestyle. That's not true from an Islamic point of view, for example. And it's so crucial that we start to think that what are our actions showing our children as well, and our behaviors, and not just the lip service that maybe we want to give to our youth. Believe it or not, ladies, even if you've got anything to contribute with, we've come to the end of the show. I just want to say Jazakallah khair to both of you. I just want to say, may Allah subhanahu wa ta'ala forgive us three for any shortcomings or mistakes, any wrong advice that we may have given in today's show. Inshallah, intentions are clear and pure. And if it has provoked thought in any of the listeners and in ourselves, then inshallah, change is really important and crucial for the sake of Allah subhanahu wa ta'ala. And Allah subhanahu wa ta'ala make the journey of parenting easy for all those parents and guardians out there nurturing young, tender minds. Akuli qawli hadha wa astaghfirullah. And until next time, assalamu alaikum wa rahmatullahi wa barakatuhu.
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12: Have you ever been tempted? Have you ever tried? The things I will say may cause you to cry. The things that can happen if you ever take a drug. You'll always be tired, you'll be as slow as a slug. There's so many illnesses sure to be caught. Your lungs, your heart and your brain will rot. If you ever take drugs, you never turn back. Health, wealth and your looks will lack. You'll be trapped forever under the spell of cocaine, marijuana and others to tell. Take a single drug, you'd only want more. Temptations coming straight out the door. They'll run you out of town, they won't want you back. The only place you live is a run-down shack. If you're still taking drugs, I know you're a fool. Back then they were popular, now they're not cool. 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
19: 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Today we continue the final of this series about the four great giants. Among the many giants, we have covered Imam Abu Hanifa رحمة الله عليه, the basically you can say the grandfather of the four Imams, in other words, followed by Imam Malik ibn Anas, followed by Imam Muhammad ibn Idris al-Shafi'i, and now we have reached Imam Ahmad ibn Muhammad ibn Hanbal. We've already covered about
20: 10 minutes of his introduction and his bit of his background last week, and today inshallah we will continue the rest of the biography of this great Imam Ahmad, the fourth of the four madhahibs that survived till today. As a title we gave to remind you, when you think of Imam Abu Hanifa and Nu'man ibn Thabit, you think of the loving man. When you think of Imam Malik, you think of the man of aura. When you think of Imam Shafi'i, he is the encyclopedist. He had knowledge in all areas. And when you think of Imam Ahmad, it's difficult, but I have three titles for him in one. He is the man of piety, determination, and resilience. Piety, determination, and resilience. This is what comes to your mind when you hear the name Imam Ahmad. Another thing that comes to your mind is hadith. Imam Ahmad was the top in his rank in hadith. And the people in hadith have ranks, they have levels, and they're called names. The lowest of those names is called al-hafiz, or muhaddith al-hafiz. Today we say hafiz for someone who's memorized the Quran. But the real definition or title of hafiz is a hafiz of hadith. Minimum for a hafiz, he or she would have known 30,000 hadiths with their chain of narrations complete with authentic authority. Imam Ahmad is said to have known, some narrations say, up to 1 million. That's mixed between sahih hadith and daif hadith, and he was able to know which ones from which. I don't recall which imam it was who taught his son 30,000 hadiths in that era. And after he learned 30,000 hadiths, his son was about 12 years old, said to him, son, now it's time to learn the authentic hadiths. Everything you learned was the da'if, weak or fabricated. Imam Ahmad, the middle or the balanced amount that he is said to have memorized is 700,000. Allahu A'lam. That is a huge amount anyway, even if he memorized 100,000. And Imam Ahmad, he produced these hadiths in a famous book called Kitab al-Musnad. And today, scholars, for those of you who want to know, when they say this hadith is in Musnad Ahmad, this is how they say, Musnad Ahmad, there's no need to search which Ahmad it is. You don't need to ask which Ahmad. Or when they say Rawahu Ahmad, it is narrated by Ahmad. Automatically it is Ahmad ibn Muhammad ibn Hanbal. Al-Shaybani is his original tribal name. So they say Musnad Ahmad in the book, Musnad. Musnad, basically it comes from the word of Sanad, which is chains of narrations. So his book is carried on authenticity. It is a bit unusual, and I don't understand why, we have six books of hadith that are the top and the most authentic of all. I don't understand why the Musnad of Ahmad did not make it in the top ranking of the six. It is not considered as Al-Kutub al-Sitta, which are Al-Bukhari, Muslim, Al-Bayhaqi, Al-Nisa'i, Al-Tirmidhi and Abu Dawud. Musnad Ahmad is a reliable source, but for some reason, this one and some other books didn't make it. I don't understand why, although the great scholars, including the contemporary scholars and later ones and many others, really, and Imam Bukhari, all of them relied on Musnad Ahmad, because Bukhari and Muslim, they all came after. Maybe for political reasons, maybe for other reasons, Allahu A'lam. Maybe because all these other six books had most of the hadith that are already in Musnad and they just put it into these new books and revised them again. Allahu A'lam. But nevertheless, when someone says Musnad Ahmad, Rawahu Ahmad, then you know he is a muhaddith, a man of authority. When you say hadith narrated by him, then it is a strong hadith, inshaAllah. He went to great lengths. My brothers and sisters, I said he is a man of piety, of determination and resilience. Piety, taqwa. Although all the scholars were men of piety and taqwa, when we say he is an imam of piety, we're talking about where he stands out beyond measure to the point of what we call wara. You know, there are people who abstain from haram. They abstain from haram, from major sins, but they still do minor sins. And there are people who abstain from minor sins, which is, mashallah, more taqwa. Because taqwa means to defend yourself and protect yourself from haram as much as you can. And there are people who not only protect themselves from many minor sins and repent quickly, but also from the halal things which they fear may lead to haram. And this is called wara. And we gave an example of Imam Abu Hanifa once, when he used to make clothing, and sometimes it'd make time for the women. One of them was sitting on a chair, and then she left, and the man came and sat in her place immediately. Imam Abu Hanifa said, "Don't sit in her place. You should wait until the spot where she sat on goes cool, cools down." This is wara. This is a form of wara. Or when Umar ibn Khattab radiallahu anhu heard about Hudhayfa, that he married a Jewish woman, and he said to him, "Divorce her." He said, "Why, ya Imam, halal or haram?" He said, "Halal, but you're an example, and I fear that in the future, men, mu'mineen, will take you as a role model and say, 'Well, Hudhayfa did it so easily, so therefore we'll marry from the kitabiyat, from the women of the people of the book, Christians and Jews.' And because they have khalaba, these women, they don't have the degree of hijab and the degree of modesty that Muslim women have, especially in those days. I'm not talking about today. Things are getting out of hand, unfortunately. But in those days, it's much different. And they'll start looking at these women, they'll attract them, and they'll start marrying them and leave the pure, pious, Muslim-believing women aside. That's what I fear. Hudhayfa divorced her based on taqwa. And this is called wara. Yani. Imam Ahmad was a man of determination. You're going to find out today. What a determined man. Someone who makes a decision and sticks to it to the end. And this is really a quality of men, and really a lot of us are a speck when I explain Imam Ahmad's determination. Nothing stopped him, mashallah. You understand, and probably to some of you may seem a little bit extreme, but this was his way. Every scholar was known to be extra cautious in a particular area. Imam Malik never lifted his legs off the ground because he, out of respect for the Prophet's body in the grave, he never left Medina in his life and died there. This is what he's known for. Imam Ahmad, you'll see his determination. Resilience is when something after a calamity or a hardship, they come back straight. It doesn't affect them. So calamities, and resilience comes from the meaning of when a rod is bent and then it just goes back. Rasul described the believer with resilience like a palm tree, and he described the arrogant person who disbelieves in Allah and arrogant like the cedar tree, the cedar, sajrat, the arz tree. The palm tree, it bends with the wind. No matter how strong the wind bends it, its head will touch the ground in the strongest storm, and after the storm is gone, the palm tree goes straight back up as it was before, as if it hadn't been harmed. As for the cedar tree, al-arz, is known to be a solid, stubborn tree. The wind comes really hard and it'll fight the wind until it breaks. And when it breaks, there's nothing left. So Imam Ahmad was resilient, man of determination and a man of piety. Unlike all the other Imams, we said that every Imam had a turning point in their life, meaning there was a time in their life where something happened and then they went into the world of scholarly knowledge and religion. Except for Imam Ahmad, he was different to the rest. We cannot find at any time in his life where there was something that turned him around, made him go into the... In his history, we find that from when he was a baby, to when he was a child, he was always raised on religion and knowledge and the circles of deen. Why? We mentioned last week. His background is that he was an orphan. His father was a soldier. His name was Muhammad. However, he's not named Ahmad ibn Muhammad. He's named after his grandfather, Ibn Hanbal. And he was a scholar as well. And he had a very strong position. And he was an activist against the government, against the Umayyad dynasty with the Abbasid dynasty. He was a governor. And he was well known for his work and his mujahada, his struggle and his striving in order to keep things upright. So that's why when they name a person after a famous person with a great name, and his grandfather had a great name and greater purpose than his father. His father, Muhammad, died at about the age of 30 as a soldier in the battlefield in Palestine. As for Imam Ahmed, he had no brothers. He had no sisters. He had no relatives around him except one person. One person was left in his life, and that was indeed his mother. This mother of his was also from the tribe of Shayban. Bani Shayban, we said that they were people of resilience and determination. They're the only ones who, in the history of the Arabs before Islam, beat the army of the Persians. And so she came from that line, a strong, determined mother. She dedicated her life for Imam Ahmed to learn in the path of Allah subhanahu wa ta'ala. And she raised him on absolute piety, modesty, adab in all its sense. She gave up her life. She did not remarry after his father, because she wanted to dedicate her whole energy and life on her son Ahmed. You won't believe this, but Imam Ahmed, because he loved his mother so much, and he knew the sacrifice she had done for him, he was determined. This is where the determination now starts to develop. The first thing I want to say is, he left to repay her back. He did not marry so long as his mother was alive, because he also wanted to dedicate his time and his years for his mother. For Allah first, then his mother, until she died, rahmatullah alayha, and he was at the age of 40. He married at the age of 40, subhanallah. His mother was a widow at the age of about 20 years old. You can imagine that. And subhanAllah, this reminds me of my grandmother. I'm not here to boast, but I hope, Ya Rab, that she was like that. It reminds me in the same way. But this mother is far beyond her, subhanAllah, raising an imam like this. Imam Ahmed refuses to marry for his mother. If you sacrifice your life for me, I will sacrifice mine for you. Because if I get married, I don't want anything to be in your heart, even though I don't mean it. I may seem like I'm favoring my wife, and I don't want to give you the wrong impression, my mother. This is now the act of piety coming in. Even though he doesn't have to do that. But this was the Imam Ahmed. I'm explaining to you his personality. See how Allah chose these four Imams and made them for a wisdom which he only knows. Everyone has a different personality in an area which they become the ideal role models. We can't be exactly like them. Maybe we can, but they're ideal in a particular area. One more than the other. Imam Ahmed then married at the age of 40. His first wife was Aisha, Umm Salih. Umm Salih, because his first son's name was Salih. She lived with him for 30 years. Listen to what Imam Ahmed says about his relationship with her to his students. He says, أقامت أم صالح معي ثلاثون سنة ثلاثين سنة فما اختلفت أنا وهي في كلمة. Umm Salih lived with me as a wife for 30 years. In these 30 years, her and I never disagreed on a single word. Now that's the ideal thing. I'm not going to go into the reasons why husband and wife disagree, but there is a system in marriage which Allah placed, and an order. And the man has his role and woman has the role. And if they don't respect that role, then there'll be mayhem and chaos. The husband is the leader of the home. The wife follows and obeys him, except in things which Allah has forbidden, even if it be against her own desires. And he must show her love and care and compassion in return. But if one of them is broken, the other is. But if the pillar of the home is broken, the whole home is broken. However, this is what the Imam says. I heard a joke. A friend of mine, Sheikh Naveed, who came down here, he says a husband and his wife, modern day husband and wife, in the bedroom, meaning there was obviously where they also were going to be. A husband says to his wife, "What do you think if I became the Khalifa?" She says, "You. Anyone but you. I'll never follow you, and I'll go and live up somewhere in some valley in a mountain than to follow your reign, because you'll destroy everything." Then she says to him, "If I climbed Mount Everest, what would you do? Wouldn't you be proud of me? What would you do?" He said, I will climb all the way up and I will stand with you and I'll give you a small push. That's what he said. As for today, not to have a go at our sisters, just modern day. Another joke, and I heard it from another Dr. Hashim, Allah barik fi, jazahullahu khairan. He says, before the husband and wife, when they're engaged, the husband does all the talking. When he comes to ask for a hand, they say that the man, he starts all the talking because she's shy and all of that stuff, right? That's what it's meant to be. That's how it's meant to be, right? She's shy and he's got to start out with talk. So he does all the talking, she listens. When they get engaged, she does all the talking and then he listens. And when they get married, they both do the talking and the neighbors listen. And this is the modern day catastrophe we're living in. After Aisha, his wife, died. After she died, Imam Ahmad married another wife. Her name was Rayhan. And from her was his second son, Abdullah. Salih and Abdullah became scholars and muhaddithin. Unlike the other scholars, like Imam Malik, for example, we said that his son didn't like the knowledge and he liked to, you know, round up pigeons and catch pigeons. It was his daughter who became a faqih. With him, Salih and Abdullah were the scholars who took after their father. And unlike the children of the other scholars, their students are the ones who wrote about their madhab and their life and their biography. For Imam Ahmad, it was his two sons who wrote about him. I want you to imagine now, what kind of a relationship would this father have with his two sons? His two sons have wrote everything we know about today almost. The way he walked, the way he stepped, where he went, how he treated. It means that this father went almost everywhere he went, his children were with him. And they became muhaddithin. He was a friend to his sons. Imam Ahmad, after Rayhana, she died as well, and he lived on. He married again, and he had two children after the age of 74 years. He died at 77. 74 years, still having children. And his kids were still babies when he died, rahmatullahi alayhi. There is narration about Imam Ahmad's son telling us a story. He says, whenever a good man came to visit my father at home, my father would call me to want me to meet him. He would say salamu alaykum to my friend here. And he would say to his son, I want you to be like this man. And I mentioned last time, it is to our children and to younger children, what you say to them at a young age, they put it in their head. You look at a child and you say to them, subhanAllah, your face looks like the face that is going to memorize the Quran. And suddenly you see them. Your face looks like a face of a leader. And watch them, what they become. Imam Ahmad had many other children as well. I didn't mention it, but they were Salih, Abdullah, Zainab, Al-Hasan, Al-Husayn. Al-Hasan, Al-Husayn died when they were born. After them came Al-Hashim, then Muhammad, then Sa'id. Sa'id became the judge of Kufa. Sa'id stood out after Abdullah and after Salih. And a friend of mine today was cutting my hair. He's among us. Where is he? Brother Murad. He says to me, having many children, you don't know which one will lead you to Jannah. And here we have Imam Ahmad. You've got his first two. And then he had many children. And finally the last one, almost, who was Sa'id, who became a judge later on, a scholar, a alim. Allah mentions in the Quran that people want more boys. And Allah gives girls to whoever He wishes and boys to whoever He wishes. Then He says, لَا تَدْرِ أَيُّهُمَا أَقْرَبُ نَفْعَ. You don't know which one of them are going to benefit you more. The boy or the girl, the first one or the second one or the third one or which one. As for Imam Ahmad, what he looked like, he was an Arab, tall, dark. He dyed his hair with henna. He was very clean, well-groomed. He wore a cap like this one. And he wove it with his own hands. So he used to sew his own clothing, like Muhammad sallallahu alayhi wasallam. And I want you to listen very carefully what's happening here. Al-Hasan al-Husayn, the grandchildren of the Prophet sallallahu alayhi wasallam. Imam Ahmad was a copycat of the Prophet sallallahu alayhi wasallam. He is known to be so strict in following the Prophet sallallahu alayhi wasallam to the extreme. He was similar, he reminds me of Abdullah ibn Umar radiallahu anhuma. He was like that. that even after the death of the Prophet sallallahu alaihi wasallam, out of love for the Prophet sallallahu alaihi wasallam, they used to see him do strange things. He would go in his pathway and he'd make big footsteps to deliberately put his foot here or there. And then when I asked him, why do you do that? He would say, Rasul sallallahu alaihi wasallam, my friend, when I was a child, he used to walk here and I'm walking the same footsteps. One time when he reached this place, he used to duck. And I asked him, why do you duck? He says, there used to be a tree here and it had a branch. Abdullah ibn Umar. He says, I walked with the Prophet sallallahu alaihi wasallam once and he ducked away from the branch. I just remember him when I get here and I duck. Now we don't all have to be like that, but subhanAllah, each sahaba and each imam has these qualities that it's out of love, yani. And if you have that, alhamdulillah. Imam Ahmad never imposed his views upon anybody. He followed them as determined, and he did not care what anybody thought or said about him. He was, if I could make another title for him, I would call him the man of absolute independence. Absolute. He thought something was right, he'd do it. Of course, in accordance with evidence and proper way. If he thought this imam was a great scholar, even if he was not popular, he would sit with him and learn. And you're going to find out, this is how he became the student of Imam al-Shafi'i. Imam Ahmad was a poor person financially, very poor. And he was born like that, lived like that, died as a poor person. Poor in finance, not poor in heart or soul. He never accepted any gifts from anyone. He never accepted any money from anyone, even if it was borrowing. Any gift he took, he had to take it because Prophet ﷺ used to take it, but he would never leave a gift out without returning a favor back. Absolutely the next day sometimes, as much as he can. He wanted to prove to the people, listen, I'm not a poor, I don't want your charity. I'm like you and treat me like that and I will do the same thing for you. He scarcely ate fruit, unlike Imam Malik. Most of the time, he ate bread and he used to moist it with water. I would eat bread and salt, water and salt. If he ate a watermelon, he'd eat it with bread, or bread with cucumber, something like that. This is how Imam Ahmad lived. And here, if I were to make a fourth title for him, or a fifth title, I would say the true ascetic. Ascetic means he did not want anything of this world. Different views, subhanAllah, from these different imams to tell us there is flexibility in the deen, but the reason why he did that is because he was a man of wara, of piety. His children weren't exactly like him, but he loved them and they loved him, and they were great scholars too. And Allah will reward him for what he has done. If he cooked any time, he would not add garlic or spices. Not because he didn't like garlic or spices, but because he didn't see it as a source of enjoyment to him. He didn't want to enjoy too much. Didn't want to get it to his head. He memorized the whole Quran at a young age. And he was among the few youngsters who read and wrote. Not many people who were literate. Because he read and wrote, the people and the women especially who had husbands who went to were soldiers going jihad, they would get Imam Ahmad as a young boy. Imagine he's 12, 13 years old. And he would write. They'd tell him, please write to our husbands. So he'd be the person who wrote. His uncle, he used to work for the government, and he used to write letters to the Khalifa, Harun al-Rashid. And a long time passed, and Harun al-Rashid sent a letter to his uncle saying, where are all the letters? You're meant to report to me. He's writing reports about people, what they're doing, what they're not doing. So like spying. And when the uncle said, I sent them all through Ahmad. He said, I never received anything. So they called Ahmad along. Imagine 12, 13 year old boy now coming before the Khalifa and he's asking him, where are all the letters? Uncle says, I gave you them all from years, 5 years ago. He says, I threw them all in the Tigris River. He said, why? He said, in it are backbiting and spying on other people, and this is haram. I refuse to do it. The uncle got a little bit upset. The Khalifa looked at him and said, don't. He said, if this young boy has that much piety, how can we compare ourselves to him? He is an example to us. The Khalifa Harun al-Rashid said this.
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1: 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Two of them return, and one remains with him. The people and his wealth return, but his deeds remain with him."
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8: At 14 years of age, Imam Ahmad was a hafiz. Remember we said about hafiz, which is 30,000 hadiths plus, or some say 1,000 hadiths plus, Allahu A'lam. He was a fantastic writer. When he'd go and take the letters of the women to their soldiers, their husbands, the husbands wouldn't write back. A lot of them couldn't write, so they got Imam Ahmad to write, they had a young child. And they'd write sometimes words of romance, love words. I love you, and when I come, I'd like to do this and do that. And Imam Ahmad would write, and he would not write these words. Every time I say love you, he'd take it out. Subhanallah. Because in his nature, subhanallah, he thought, how am I going to go to this woman and sit in front of this stranger woman and I'm going to read to her because she can't read. And he says, I love you, and when I come, I'm going to... Subhanallah, man of piety, sitting there telling a strange woman these things, he couldn't. So he used to omit them. Subhanallah. And that's why I said the man of piety. Everybody envied this teenager. You know, when parents, they wish that their children could be like a particular young man, this was Imam Ahmad. Everyone looked at him, and mothers and fathers say, I wish my children were like him. As a teenager, this was Imam Ahmad. Everybody loved him. Now, there's something that I want to mention here, and in the modern day, it has been lost. Wallahi, with great sorrow. I don't know if it's the wife's faults or the husband's faults or the society's faults or whatever it is. Imam Ahmad was what you would call today a mummy's boy, which is a wrong statement. He would do anything she told him. Early in the morning, before Fajr, he would get up and wear his abaya and everything, and he would head off, wanted to head off

0: to the masjid. Why? Not going to meet someone, a girl, or going out with his friends, or going out to a'udhu billah. Wallahi, no. He was getting dressed to meet the imam so he can get knowledge of them before anyone gets to them. That's where. Any friend he took, it was because he wanted to learn something of him. And when he became his friend, he was dutiful to him. Any imam that he chose, anywhere he went, was for knowledge, was for piety, was to learn. He'd get up early in the morning before Fajr to go, and his mother would say to him, "Son, don't go. It's dark and I fear for your safety. Wait until Fajr time." And the son would always sit down. And he never left his home at night before Fajr because his mother didn't like it. She was afraid for him. Even though he could go, there's nothing wrong. But he obeyed his mother. Never argued with her about anything. Today, if we say that to someone, said, "Mum didn't let me out." And we're talking about a young man here, 17, 18, 20 years old. We ridicule them and tease them. Your mum and dad control you. You listen to your mum and dad. Aren't you a man? Imam Ahmad, when you see now what kind of a man he was, we will swallow our tongues. When you know the value of mothers and fathers, you will swallow your tongue when you become a mother and father, when your children are old enough and they're strong enough. You're going to wish, because وَتِلْكَ الْأَيَّامُ نُدَاوِلُهَا بَيْنَ النَّاسِ. For those of you who neglect your parents, or those of you who strive to tease others about that, Allah says, these are the days. Every person gets his day. You're not a father and mother now, you'll become a father and mother one day, and you're going to have to face the same thing. His friend Ibn Jarir, also a learned man, he said one day, "Come across the Tigris River so we can meet and learn." He said, "No." He said, "Why?" He said, "My mother told me not to cross the river. I know, but she's afraid for me. I want to obey her in that sense." He says, "But just do it. It's no issue." He says, "No, Mum said no." Some people say, "My wife prevented me." Why don't you say, "My mother prevented me"? There was a scholar by the name of Haytham who said, "If this young man lives long enough, he will be evidence against the people of misguidance." And truly, he became the evidence, my dear brothers and sisters. I'd like to stop here before I go on for a second. And I want to just inform you about something. Who were his teachers? His first teacher was, guess who? Huh? No, his father died when his father was 30 years old, and he was an orphan, his son. So his son was still about 1 or 2 years old. His first teacher was Abu Yusuf Al-Qadi, who was the first student of Imam Abu Hanifa. You know, when people make this difference in Abu Ahmad ibn Hanbal and Abu Hanifa, they say they're so different, right? And the Hanafis tease the Hanbalis, and the Hanbalis tease the Hanafis, all this rubbish that now, today we are doing. Well, his great and first teacher was Abu Yusuf Al-Qadi, the great student of Imam Abu Hanifa. That was his first pieces of knowledge which he took, and the adab and the piety which he took from him. His second teacher was Haytham ibn Jumayl from Antioquia, and he was also a hafiz. And he is the one who said, "If this young boy lives, he will become an influential person to this ummah." The third teacher he had was Yazid ibn Hurawayn al-Wasit, at the time of the Khalifa al-Wasit. And he was a very powerful and influential teacher, Yazid. So much so that when the trial came, which I'm going to talk about today, the Khalifa al-Ma'mun did not dare to stand up against whoever said that the Qur'an was created. I'm going to talk about that. While Yazid was alive, his teacher. Until Imam Yazid died, then the Khalifa went out and spread this false teaching, which we'll talk about in a minute. So this great imam was also his teacher. As for the fourth teacher, was Abdul Rahman ibn Mahdi, the scholar who encouraged al-Shafi'i. He was the scholar who encouraged Imam al-Shafi'i to write his book, Al-Risala. We mentioned that last week, or the week before. His fifth teacher was a teacher from Basra, from the heartland of Bani Shayban, from the original tribe of Imam Ahmad. And his name was Waqi' ibn al-Jarrah. Waqi', whom we mentioned last time, is a famous one, otherwise known also in another name which we mentioned last week. He is the one who made Imam Abu Hanifa go into the channel specializing in hadith. His sixth teacher was Abdul Razzaq ibn Humam from Mecca. Seventh teacher was Imam al-Shafi'i from Mecca. And it was Imam al-Shafi'i who was his greatest and most influential and loved teacher of all of them. Imam al-Shafi'i, who is called Nasir al-Hadith, the victor of Hadith. And Imam Ahmad was so impressed by him. The story goes like this. In Mecca, Imam Ahmad went there one day. And he was still in his 20s or so. So he's a young man. Imam al-Shafi'i was still in his early times. Wasn't very popular yet. And he had a friend by the name of Yahya ibn... SubhanAllah, I'll mention his name inshaAllah soon. His name is Yahya ibn Ma'in. And he was his friend in lessons, in study. When they used to go to Mecca, there was a teacher named Sufyan ibn Uyayna. You may have heard of him. He was the popular one. All the people went to his circle in Mecca. There would be many circles and he'd go to him. So one day, his friend Yahya ibn Ma'in, he noticed that Imam Ahmad was not in the circle with them, with Imam Sufyan ibn Uyayna. Sufyan ibn Uyayna, an extraordinary scholar of his time and even till today. He looked and he saw Imam Ahmad, the young man, sitting in the circle of Imam al-Shafi'i. Now at that time, Yahya did not know who Imam al-Shafi'i was. He wasn't popular yet. He just looked like a Bedouin, just like a Bedouin, Imam al-Shafi'i. He thought, what's Imam Ahmad sitting with a Bedouin? He went there and he sat with Ahmad and just a few people around this circle. He said, "Ya Imam, what are you doing, Ahmad?" He said, "Come here, come here," he said to Yahya. He said, "Listen to this man." He said, "But Sufya, Imam Sufya," because just listen for a second. He sat down and listened, and he said, "It's impressive." He said, "But why did you leave Imam Sufyan ibn Uyayna to come to a man, a Bedouin?" He said, "With Imam Sufyan, if you listen to him and you missed out something, you can ask him tomorrow. As for this man, the words you hear for him, if you don't hear him first time, you will never hear them from anyone again. This man is something different." Yahya said, "But okay." He went and sat back with Sufyan. Afterwards, only in a matter of about 2 or 3 years, Imam al-Shafi'i's circle was the largest in all of Mecca, and everybody left all the circles and sat with Imam al-Shafi'i. What does that tell you about Imam Ahmad? He had a foresight, be able to look at someone and tell if he's a person of knowledge and wisdom or not, before anyone else. And so he became his great teacher, Imam al-Shafi'i of the eighth teacher among them was Sufyan ibn Uyayna as well. The ninth teacher was Yahya ibn Sa'id al-Qattan, same status as others, until Ahmad became a scholar of his own. My brothers and sisters in Islam, Imam Ahmad, at the age of 22 years old, now you're going to see the man of determination. 22 years old, he left Baghdad from Iraq, and he traveled to different places in his 20s. All around the world, including Kufa, Yemen, Medina, Mecca, 5 times. And how did he go to them? All of them walking. You're asking me if he went on a camel? Not even on a camel. You're asking me if he went on a mule? Not even on a mule. Not on a horse. Not even on a sheep or a goat, because it can't hold him. He went walking. Walking. Why? Because he had financial difficulty. So much so, that one time, he went from Baghdad to Mecca. On his way, he got lost. And I want you to imagine, lost on his way. And he'd ask people, "Please guide me to Mecca, please guide me to Medina." Then he would ask him, "Why?" He'd say, "I want to go do Hajj." Allahu Akbar. To do Hajj. Every year almost he did Hajj for his mother. And in Mecca, that's where he met Imam al-Shafi'i, as I told you before. His famous friends were Ishaq also, Ishaq ibn Rahaway and Yahya ibn Ma'in. He had absolute independence. When I said he sat with Imam al-Shafi'i, he didn't listen to anybody else. Is he popular? Is he not popular? Has he got the largest circle or not? You know how today we hear about an imam coming. He's going to give us a scholarly lecture. Everybody goes to him because his name is known. Or because so many people listen to his lectures. Or he goes off his head in lectures. Or he doesn't go off his head. He's just very well known or whatever. His style. But Imam Ahmad wasn't like that. He looked deeper than that. His words are words that you cannot buy. You cannot get them from anywhere. This is a man of knowledge, even if it were 2 or 3 people sitting in his circle. And this was Imam. Whatever people said, he knew this was the right man and he sat with him. One time by Shaykh Abdul Razzaq ibn Humam, as I said, he's one of his teachers. Shaykh Abdul Razzaq lived in Yemen. And one time he went with his friend Yahya, And they went to do Hajj first, and he said, let's go to Yemen to learn of the Shaykh Abdul Razak. I hear good things about him. Let's go and learn of him. He said, how are we going to go? He goes, we'll go walking together. I'm talking about 2 months journey, 2 months. He said, all right, we'll go together. But he said, let's go do Hajj first. So they went to Hajj, and there, subhanAllah, coincidentally, they met a Shaykh Abdul Razak ibn Humam, also doing Hajj. Yahya, his friend, looks at him. What do you think he said? He said, oh, here he is. Look, we don't have to go to Yemen anymore. We can sit here and learn of him for a few weeks. So he met Shaykh Abdul Razak and said, would you mind if we come to your home next day? And he said, fine. Imam Ahmad was silent. When the Shaykh went, Imam Ahmad looked at his friend disappointed. And he said, why did you say that? He said, here he is. The knowledge has come to us. Allah brought him to us. He said, when I made my intention to go to Yemen to learn of Shaykh Abdul Razak, I intended to do so. I did not want to feel embarrassed before my Lord after I had promised him something and now I go against it. I am going to Yemen. But ya Shaykh, my friend, he goes, I'm going to Yemen. Yahya stayed back and he went to Yemen on his own. Alaykum as-salam. He reached Yemen and he learned of him over there instead of in Mecca, subhanAllah. Man of determination, as I said. On his way, because he was so poor, I'll tell you extra to that. On his way, he was so poor, with no one around him, he ran out of money. What did he do? He had to work as a porter, luggage carrier. Imagine that, the imam carrying luggage for women and children and men to make his money so that he can go and reach knowledge. So he hired himself. Why are you going to Yemen, ya imam? Because I want to learn knowledge. Why not in Mecca? Because I made the intention. طيب, why are you working like this? Because I need money to get there. Why are you poorer? He said, for knowledge. For knowledge, you would do anything, and your status of what you do is not, that's not how you are compared or leveled or evaluated. Your value is something other than how much money you have and what job you have. Some say it's extremism, but however, he never imposed his views on anybody. He tolerated every single person. Tolerate means I understand your opinion, but I do not necessarily agree with it, and I'm not going to insist on my opinion upon yours, or you insisted on me. I understand it, and inshallah we'll live in acceptance and peace. That's the bigger picture. Just because I disagree, or you say, we don't have to divide. Imam al-Shafi'i said to someone, just because we disagree, does that mean we have to divide? We are still brothers and sisters. We are still brothers in Islam and also sisters in Islam. Imam Ahmad prayed every day 300 rak'ah. How many rak'ah? 300 rak'ah. And that was when he was young. When he became 77 years of age, he reduced his 300 rak'ah to how many? He became sick and old. Have a guess. Huh? 200? It's a good guess. 150. 150 rak'ah when he was 77 years old, and only because he had grown old and sick. He used to fast a lot, read the Quran a lot. Every day, one day on, one day off. Even when he was being tortured in the great fitna, which we're going to talk about very, very soon, he was fasting in Ramadan while being whipped, and his back was seeping pus and blood with remnants of the ropes which he was whipped with inside his flesh. And he would not break his fast, and the people would give him water. Those who were whipping him say, drink. And he would say, wallahi, I will not drink, I'm fasting. I wish to meet my Lord. If I die like this, I wish to meet him fasting. Man of determination, ya Ami. This is something unbelievable. When the whipping increased, he could not pray as much. So again, he relied on dua. So he couldn't pray as much, but he made dua. There was always an alternative for this man, Imam. Even when he was dying on his deathbed, he was unconscious. And Abdullah, his son, heard his father saying, not yet, not yet. And his son said, what do you mean, not? You don't want to meet Allah yet? Then when he awoke, he said to him, the shaitan came to me saying to me, قَدْ فَلَتَّ مِنِّي يَا أَحْمَدْ. You have gone away from my trickery. I couldn't do anything to you. And I said to him, not yet. The war between you is not over yet. You're trying to trick me so I can put my guards down. Imam Ahmad, even to the last minute, determined, said, the war between me and you is not over yet. Don't flatter me. Imam Ahmad had blessings and miracles which Allah subhanahu wa ta'ala had given him. which other than what he gave to the prophets, karamat, which he gives to his friends and his awliyas and his righteous servants, and among them was Imam Ahmad. But before I go into that, I'll inform you now of the mihna and the trial which he went through. The trial in his time, he went through a trial more than any other Imam went through. And when I say Imam Ahmad, Imam Ahmad is not remembered mostly for his hadith or his fiqh. Yes, he was at the level of what you would call Amir al-Mu'mineen. That was the, when you say Amir al-Mu'mineen Khalifa, remember we said levels of hadith, you had the lowest is Hafiz, and the highest is Amir al-Mu'mineen. So you call Amir al-Mu'mineen for Khalifa, and Amir al-Mu'mineen for one who reaches a beyond measure mastery in hadith, like professor. Okay? One of absolute level is called Amir. So he was Amir in hadith. He was known, however, for this trial. And I would say that maybe a lot of people will agree that if Imam Ahmad did not go through this trial, maybe he would not be remembered as much. Not to degrade the other Imams, but to say that Imam Ahmad, as all the others were known for something, this is what Imam Ahmad was known for. This absolute resilience and determination, this jihad which he went through, which very scarcely will you hear about people who went through this. Over what? Over something that is not worth a cent. What was it? Like our usual days today. We bring out a little issue and we turn it into a mountain. And we cut off ties and we move away and we make divisions or become into sects and we build different mosques and we call ourselves different names as if all these are different versions of Islam. When I say different mosques, I mean for the purpose of sectarianism, not for the purpose of convenience. Having a mosque here and there for convenience or different languages is fine. But because of sectarianism, I'm on the right, you're on the wrong, I'm going to build a mosque and call it a new name. This is what sectarianism is all about. Imam Ahmad was different to that. He went through this trial of this issue called Khalq al-Qur'an, the creation of the Qur'an. There was a group called Al-Mu'tazila. And they started off even before, from the time of Abu Hanifa, but they never came up until the time of Imam Ahmad, where they really started to show. Now, I'm going to cut the story a little bit short for the lack of time. This is our last lecture, we don't have too much time. So there are areas which I'm not going to mention, and I'm not going to explain Mu'tazila or the Aqidah. If you want, you can read about them. In fact, it's all been dealt with. To go into it is senseless and benefits us nothing. Let's talk about what benefits us, and that is to stand for truth, for the sake of Allah subhanahu wa ta'ala, and while standing for the truth, being tortured, while being tortured, forgiving those who tortured you. For the sake of Allah. I'm going to mention, this is the moral from Imam Ahmad. Many Imams at his time, there existed thousands and thousands of Imams. He had to be tortured and went through this ordeal over three consecutive Khalifas. One died. It was a Khalifa Al-Mu'tasim, followed by his brother Al-Ma'mun, followed by his son Al-Wathiq, and then it stopped. Now, what happened? This idea of Khalq al-Qur'an, this group of people came along and they said, the Qur'an is not the word of Allah, it is the creation of Allah. Because speech is created, and speech came after Allah, therefore the Qur'an is speech, and it is created like you and me. It is not the words of Allah. Which means that it can err, it can make mistakes, because every creation of Allah is fallible. Fallible, it makes mistakes, it's not perfect. So therefore they're implying the words of Allah are not perfect. And they said, they used their words and their evidences of philosophy in Ilm al-Kalam, which they took from Greek philosophy and made this new idea, which no scholar or Sahabi or Prophet ever said or even came into before. They came out in the time of Harun al-Rashid, one man, and Harun al-Rashid killed him on the spot. Then he died, Al-Khalifa al-Ma'mun came up. And then Al-Mu'tasim, his brother, followed by his son Al-Wathiq. So Al-Ma'mun was the first. He didn't believe in that. But there was a man who came out, He was a faqih, he understood scholar in religion, but he was affected by the philosophy and the dialectics of the Greeks and so on and so forth. He made up this thing and he came to the Khalifa al-Ma'mun and he convinced him about the khalq of the Quran. Al-Khalifa al-Ma'mun, unfortunately, even though he was a very learned man in secular knowledge, an educated and academic, he influenced him and he believed what he believed. At first, Al-Khalifa al-Ma'mun did not impose it on people. He said, I believe in this, but he didn't impose it. But then this man came back to him and said to him, I can't recall his name, but he said to him, no, you have to tell the people this is part of Aqidah and I have to agree on it. And if they don't agree, it is disbelief. So then after 3 years, Al-Ma'mun stood up on this rampage. He said, everybody must accept it. And he came to all his workers and his government officials and he said, start with my judges and start with the scholars that work for me. They have to believe in it. And he got one of his secretaries and he said to him, ask one question. Ask them this. What do you say about the Quran? If they don't answer a clear statement, ask them, do you say the Quran is created or not created? If they say created, let them go. If they say not created, report it to me. And this is what he did. About 30,000 imams. It's halal because of their lives yielded. They all said the Quran is created. Only a number of them. Some of them, they did a trick. They said, the Quran, the Zabur, the Zams, and the Torah, these four are created, meaning my four fingers. The government understood, the Khalifa liked it, and he said, well, okay, this is called Tawriya, say it. Tawriya, say it. And I want the Imams even just to say that. Finally came Imam Ahmad, and three friends of his were contemporaries. They came to him and they asked him the question, what do you say? They said, the Quran is the word of Allah, not created. So they put him, he reported it. The Khalifa ordered that they be put in chains and brought as prisoners. When they came to that, two of his friends, the ulama, they yielded. They said, no, it's created. They couldn't withstand it. Our family, our children, and they were left behind. Then it was Imam Ahmad and his favorite friend, Yahya ibn Ma'in. Yahya ibn Ma'in was resilient. They put the chains in him and on their way. But even Yahya yielded. But there was, I think it was Yahya or another friend of his, subhanallah, on their way, I think it was Ishaq, on their way, Ishaq died from the travel. As for Imam Ahmad, he was still alive. On his way, Imam Ahmad, this is now where the karamat come in. On his way, he made a dua. He said, O Allah, Allahumma la tajma'ni bil ma'mun. O Allah, do not let me meet ma'mun. The second day, they came back and they said, you have to be returned. Why? He said, your sentence has been suspended. The Khalifa died. Wallahi, this is true. The Khalifa got sick and he died. But before that, Al-Mu'tasim, his brother, took over.
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23: So Ibrahim alayhi salatu wassalam, after questioning his father, he starts making mention of qualities that need to be found in a deity that anyone should worship. If you want to worship something, you should ask yourself the following questions. And he says, الَّذِي خَلَقَنِي فَهُوَ يَهْدِينَ. The one who created me and the one who guides me. Whoever created me, I owe my worship to him. Whoever guides me is the same one who created me. I owe my worship to him.
24: وَالَّذِي هُوَ يُطْعِمُنِي وَيَسْقِينَ.
23: The one who feeds me and who quenches my thirst.
24: وَإِذَا مَرِضْتُ فَهُوَ يَشْفِينَ.
23: The one whom when I am sick and ill, he grants me cure. That is the one, the only, the creator.
24: وَالَّذِي يُمِيتُنِي ثُمَّ يُحِينَ.
23: The one who will cause my death and he will give me life thereafter.
24: وَالَّذِي أَطْمَعُ أَنْ يَغْفِرَ لِي خَطِيئَتِي يَوْمَ الدِّينَ.
23: And the one whom I have hope in that he can forgive my sins on the day of reckoning. After we die and we are resurrected, there will be a day of reckoning. Whoever is the owner of forgiveness on that day, that is whom I will put my head on the ground for, nobody else. Allahu Akbar. This is the statement of Ibrahim alayhi salatu wassalam. And he continues,
24: رَبِّ هَبْ لِي حُكْمًا وَأَلْحِقْنِي بِالصَّالِحِينَ.
23: Oh my Rabb, grant me the judgment between right and wrong. Grant me correct judgment and join me with those who are pious. Now he was alone. Nobody listened to him. Not one. Not even one. Allahu Akbar. At that stage, no one. So what happened? After some time, Allah subhanahu wa ta'ala says that Ibrahim alayhi salatu wassalam continued with them to remind them that whoever created the skies and the earth and whoever made us, that is whom you are supposed to be worshipping. These stones and these idols have not made anyone. He says,
24: قَالَ بَلْ رَبُّكُمْ رَبُّ السَّمَاوَاتِ وَالْأَرْضِ الَّذِي فَطَرَهُنَّ.
23: Your Rabb. And what is the meaning of the term Rabb? We've been through it, we will go through it just now. But he says, your Rabb is the Rabb, the creator of the skies and the earth. Whoever made everything in existence is your Rabb. Now the meaning of Rabb, creator, nourisher, cherisher, sustainer, provider, protector, curer, the one in absolute control of every aspect of existence is known as Rabb. So when we say, Alhamdulillahi Rabbil Alameen, what we mean is all praise is due to the worshipped one who is the creator, nourisher, cherisher, sustainer, provider, protector, curer of absolutely everything in existence. He is in supreme control. That is the one whom we owe every point of praise to. Subhanallah, look at how powerful the statement is. So Ibrahim alayhi salatu wassalam, after saying that, he noticed something, that these people, when they wanted sustenance, they quickly ran to these stones and they quickly ran to all these pieces of wood that they had all around, and they went and they asked for sustenance. We want sustenance. And he noticed that they even went to people who were dead, and they started asking them for sustenance. So look at what he says. Ibrahim alayhi salam says,

0: الله الرزق واعبدوه واشكروا له إليه ترجعون. All those whom you are calling out to besides Allah to give you sustenance, they do not own a droplet of sustenance. Allah is the owner of sustenance, so you should solely and only ask Allah directly for sustenance, for indeed He is the one who will grant you sustenance, and you should be grateful and thankful to Him alone, because it is to Him alone you are going to return to. What a powerful statement from a young boy growing up. He had the sense. This is why Allah says, وَلَقَدْ آتَيْنَا إِبْرَاهِيمَ رُشْدَهُ مِنْ قَبْلُ. We gave Ibrahim the guidance a long, long time ago from an early age. He was rightly guided by Allah from a young age. Now he started talking about these idols to the people and questioning everyone. They did not have answers. The only answer they had, one thing, we have found our forefathers doing this. That's it. No other answer. They were happy, and this is the way. And because people were making money, one borrows the god, the other one doesn't borrow the god. And what else used to happen, according to one some historical narrations, that when somebody asked an idol something and say that was done, people started borrowing that idol to say this one's got more power. Look at this. Look at how foolish they were. Wallahi, this can happen up to today. When a person visits a certain tree somewhere in Khurasan, and he makes a dua to the tree or whatever, and he says, look, I've come all the way to the tree and I've made tawaf around the tree, and then his problem is solved, other people will start going to the same tree who have that problem, because he'll go and say, look, this is what I did and it helped. Allahu Akbar. Look at this. So this is what was happening at the time, and the people were excited, and Shaitan was playing games with them, flicking them from one corner to another, pillar to post. So Ibrahim alayhi salam says, وَتَاللَّهِ لَأَكِيدَنَّ أَصْنَامَكُمْ بَعْدَ أَن تُوَلُّوا مُدْبِرِينَ. He says to himself, wallahi, I am going to destroy these idols. I'm going to plan and plot against them. Once these people are gone, I will plot against the idols. So what happened? Some people heard him making mention of these idols. A few people heard him making mention of the fact that he wants to plan something, he wants to do something. So they used to have their day in a week when they used to go out, everybody, and pray. They used to take their gods along and they used to go. And the father had a warehouse, what we call a warehouse, where all the gods that were not yet sold were there. So what happened is, small ones, big ones, little ones, ones with big ears to depict those who can hear, one with big eyes that can see, and so on. So Ibrahim alayhi salatu was salam, when they told him, let's go, we want to go and pray, he says, inni saqim, I am sick. He says, what? I am sick. Now he was not physically ill, but what he meant is, I'm sick of what you people are doing, I'm not coming with you. So he just said, I'm sick. He didn't finish the sentence, obviously. He says, I'm sick and I'm not coming with you. So they went away. When they all went, he now decided to open this door. He went into the room. He looks at all his idols and he says, yes, talk to me. Talk to me. So naturally, there was no answer. That is by nature. It's a stone. It's a stick. So he says, مَا لَكُمْ لَا تَنْطِقُونَ. What's wrong with you? You're not talking to me. He gave them a chance to talk. فَرَاغَ عَلَيْهِمْ ضَرْبًا بِالْيَمِينَ. He started hitting them and destroying them one by one. And he's asking them questions as he's destroying them. What are you going to do? Can you help yourself? You can't help yourself. You can't help anyone else. Here you are, one gone, two gone, three gone, the whole lot of them gone. But that one with big ears, he left it. Why did he leave it? Because he was very intelligent, extremely intelligent. He hung the axe on its ear, on the ear, and he went away. And he went back to sleep. Now when they came back, they noticed that all these idols are broken.
1: مَن فَعَلَ هَذَا بِآلِهَتِنَا إِنَّهُ لَمِنَ الظَّالِمِينَ.
0: Who did this to our gods? Indeed, he is very, very wrong. He is from amongst the oppressors

0: They said, "We heard a young boy, fata, fata meaning young, a youngster. We heard a youngster mentioning them, and his name is Ibrahim. We heard someone called Ibrahim mention them." Why are they saying this? They don't want to associate with this man. If someone were to tell you, "I heard Ibrahim saying this," that means they know Ibrahim. But if someone were to say, "I heard someone called Ibrahim say this," that means they want to pretend that they don't know who Ibrahim is. They've got no link with him. Look, they did not want any association at all. So they asked Ibrahim, they called him.
1: قَالُوا مَنْ فَعَلَ هَذَا بِآلِهَتِنَا يَا إِبْرَاهِيمِ.
0: They said, "Oh Ibrahim, who did this to our gods?" So he looked at them, he looks at the gods, and he says,
1: كَبِيرُهُمْ هَذَا فَاسْأَلُوهُمْ إِن كَانُوا يَنطِقُونَ.
0: This big one here, you ask him, maybe he might know what happened. See, does he talk? What a question. Look at a young boy, and just try and picture the whole community waiting and standing. Big people, leaders of the community and society, his father and his relatives and everybody. And they're looking at this young boy, pointing there and saying, "You know what, ask the big one. I'm sure he'll have an answer for you. Does he talk?" They knew that this was wrong. So what happened? Immediately they felt within themselves that we are wrong.

0: For a split moment they thought that, you know what, this youngster is right, these things don't speak. But immediately they were overtaken by all the other thoughts, and they said, no, this young boy is wrong, he is guilty. So what did they do? They decided, we need to punish him. قَالُوا حَرِّقُوهُ وَانْصُرُوا آلِهَتَكُمْ إِن كُنتُمْ فَاعِلِينَ. They had their meetings, they arrested him, they chained him up, and they said, you know what, burn him to death to set an example, so nobody must do this again, no one. And Ibrahim alayhi salam is one, alone, but his belief in his maker was solid. He says, oh my creator, you are enough for me as a protector. Whoever made me, protect me, no one else. I don't want anyone else's help. Whoever made me, protect me. That was his dua, Ibrahim alayhi salam. So his father tells him, you better keep quiet, my son. لَإِن لَمْ تَنْتَهِ لَأَرْجُمَنَّكْ وَهْجُرْنِي مَلِيَّا. Allahu Akbar. His father told him at one stage, oh my son, if you do not keep quiet and if you do not stop asking all these silly questions, I will stone you to death personally. Imagine his father, his own father, wants to kill him, wants to stone him to death. And now the community is saying, burn him. So what did they do? They decided, yes, we must. And they prepared a fire. And one narration says it took them a long time to prepare that fire. It was really, they got lots of fuel from all over. And it was so hot that from a distance they had to send the fuel with a catapult into the fire. And it is reported that even the birds that flew over it, they dropped into it. That's how hot it was. And what happened? They then got Ibrahim alayhi salam. He was all tied up in ropes and chains, and they put him into a catapult. Why? Because they couldn't throw him into there. Getting close to it would burn them as well. And they released the catapult. So Allah created, from the point that the catapult released him, Allah created steps going down. As he was being thrown, he made a dua. What was this dua? One dua. Rasulullah sallallahu alayhi wa sallam tells us this in a narration in Sahih al-Bukhari. Hasbunallahu wa ni'mal wakeel. Enough. Allah is enough for me, and He is the best disposer of affairs. Ya Allah, you are enough for me. You alone protect me. Look what they're doing. You made me. You can help. You can hear. These idols cannot. You can see. These idols cannot. You are in control, these idols cannot. Ya Allah, I am at your protection. I am under your protection. So as he was released, there were stairs created. So he was literally coming down in such a beautiful way into the fire. And these people are looking at him. And as he went in, Allah says, قُلْنَا, we decreed to the fire.
1: يَا نَارُ كُونِي بَرْدًا وَسَلَامًا عَلَىٰ إِبْرَاهِيمٍ.
0: We said, oh fire, become cold and be a means of peace to Ibrahim alayhi salatu wasalam. So immediately, if someone is tied up with chains and ropes, for the fire to be a means of peace, it had to burn the ropes and chains. So now he was released. Subhanallah, he was released. And as he's released, he goes in there and he felt so comfortable. Later on, he makes mention in his life that the best time that I've ever spent during my lifetime was that time that I was in the fire. Imagine, young boy, now everybody is watching. Everybody is watching. Nobody said magician, nobody said, because they were shocked. He was a boy and he is being assisted, and they know for a fact none of those stones or pieces of wood, none of those idols have helped him, not even one. The one who made him helped him. Now he comes into the fire and he is very happily enjoying, and then he walks out of that fire very calmly. As he walks out, they are just shocked looking at him. They don't know. So one young man gets up And he decides, I want to follow you. You are right. These people are wrong. Allahu Akbar. Young man. Who was this young man? His nephew. Lut alayhi salatu wassalam. The Prophet Lut, he was not yet a prophet. He was a young boy. The nephew of Ibrahim alayhi salatu wassalam. He came up and he's seen everything and he'd watched it and he decided, I surrender to whoever made me as well. Look at the common sense. They don't want to surrender to their maker. I always tell people that Islam is the religion of Abraham, which means the Abrahamic religion. They call it Abrahamic monotheism. He says, I worship the one who made me, whoever made me, I call him the worshipped one, and that's who I will dedicate every act of worship to, nobody else and nothing else. Finished. That is Ibrahim. So Allah subhanahu wa ta'ala became so happy with him. And as they were saved, Allah subhanahu wa ta'ala says that they decided, we now need to leave because these people are making our life difficult and they need to go. So Allah subhanahu wa ta'ala says, فَآمَنَ لَهُ لُوطُ. Lut accepted his message and believed in what he brought.
1: وَقَالَ إِنِّي مُهَاجِرٌ إِلَىٰ رَبِّي.
0: And he said, I am making hijrah for the sake of Allah. I cannot worship Allah here with these people around. We've tried everything. They've seen the signs of Allah subhanahu wa ta'ala. Now I need to go elsewhere so that I can worship Allah subhanahu wa ta'ala correctly. And the two of them decided to leave the place. Now, there are two, three stories that are mentioned in the Quran that are very beautiful. We'll try and make mention of one or two of them. Firstly, Ibrahim alayhi salatu wasalam asks Allah subhanahu wa ta'ala, he says, Ya Allah, I want to see how you are going to resurrect. How do you resurrect? How do you give life to the dead? Not to say I don't believe. I believe firmly, but I'm just interested in knowing. You know, it's like a child telling you, Mom, how did you make that? Just show me. It's not like they don't believe that you made it. You did. But they want to see how it's done. Curiosity. Now, this is a higher example because it is definitely a messenger. Nowhere near the example I gave just now. But Ibrahim alayhi salam, Allah makes mention in the Quran.
1: وَإِذْ قَالَ إِبْرَاهِيمُ رَبِّ أَرِنِي كَيْفَ تُحْيِي الْمَوْتَى قَالَ أَوَلَمْ تُؤْمِنْ.
0: And remember when Ibrahim alayhi salam asked his Rabb, Oh my Rabb, show me how do you give life to the dead? And Allah says, Oh Ibrahim, don't you believe? He says,
1: قَالَ بَلَى.
0: Oh indeed I believe.
1: وَلَكِنْ لِيَطْمَئِنَّ قَلْبِي.
0: But I just want to put a bit of comfort in my heart. I want to see it for myself.
1: قال فخذ أربعة من الطير.
0: Allah told him, take four birds. Take four birds. So he got four birds. Then Allah says,
1: فصرهن إليك ثم اجعل على كل جبل منهن جزءا.
0: Cut them into pieces, mix them up totally, and put all the different pieces onto different mountains, the tops of mountains, different mountains. Then when you're standing, Allah subhanahu wa ta'ala says,
1: ثُمَّ دَعُهُنَّ يَأْتِينَكَ سَعْيًا وَعْلَمْ أَنَّ اللَّهَ عَزِيزٌ حَكِيمٌ.
0: Then call them and see what happens. They will come flying back to you. Allahu Akbar. So he did that and then he called the birds and he started watching these birds. Amazing. When he started watching these birds, they flew back to him when he called. And then Allahu Akbar, Allah says, and you should know that Allah is all powerful, all wise. This is a young boy. His iman in Allah has now been strengthened one after the other. And Allah subhanahu wa ta'ala gave him a lot more as they left and they went further up, further away from where they were in Iraq. They shifted towards the Middle East and they were on their way to a blessed land. Allah makes mention of that blessed land in the Quran. And on their way there, they stopped in a place known as Harran. In Harran, Ibrahim alayhi salatu wasalam, he was a man who used to debate. He used to discuss with everybody he met. He used to talk about my creator. Who do you worship? They would say, we worship this. And he would start inviting them to say, don't worship that. Worship whoever made you. Everybody he met, he did it with them. Firstly, he did it with his father. Then amazingly, he did it with the king, Namrud. Inshallah, we will see that tomorrow. And thereafter, when he went to Harran, he did it with the people of Harran. With Namrud, that was the king of the time. When he had heard that this young boy was saved from the fire, just before he left with Lut, alayhi salam, Namrud called him. So he was taken to the court of Namrud, and Namrud started asking him questions. Hey, what do you think? What happened here? And so on. Inshallah, we'll get to those questions and answers tomorrow. Until then, we say wa sallallahu wa sallama wa baraka ala nabina Muhammad. Subhanallahi bihamdihi, subhanakallahumma bihamdik. Nashhadu an la ilaha illa anta, nastaghfiruka wa natubu ilayk.

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3: بسم الله الرحمن الرحيم. الحمد لله وحده وصلى الله وسلم وبارك على من لا نبي بعده وعلى آله وأصحابه أجمعين وبعد. All praise is due to Allah subhanahu wa ta'ala. Blessings and salutations upon Muhammad sallallahu alayhi wa sallam. We ask Allah subhanahu wa ta'ala to bless him and all his companions and to bless every single one of us. Although compared to the sacrifices of the prophets and the messengers, it is absolutely nothing what we are going through. But we still ask Allah subhanahu wa ta'ala to make us strong and to accept it from us and to grant us every form of goodness. Beloved brothers and sisters, we are in the midst of a very powerful story of one of the most powerful messengers. The one who was granted the highest status from all the prophets besides Muhammad sallallahu alayhi wa sallam. And Rasulullah sallallahu alayhi wa sallam makes mention of the fact that when he went up in Mi'raj, when he went up to the seven heavens, he was taken up physically by Allah subhanahu wa ta'ala miraculously. He met Ibrahim alayhi salatu wa sallam in the seventh heaven, closest to Allah subhanahu wa ta'ala. Now I'd like to share with you something very, very powerful. Allah subhanahu wa ta'ala describes this young Ibrahim alayhi salatu wa sallam as one with a pure heart, a perfect heart, the heart that had no spiritual defect at all. Listen to what he says after he makes mention of the story of Noah, may peace be upon him. Allah subhanahu wa ta'ala says,

And from the family of Noah, from his offspring, there was one messenger known as Ibrahim. He met his Rabb. He found his Rabb. And he had met his Rabb. He came to his Rabb with a perfect heart. Look at the word used. Qalbin Salim. And this is why the same Ibrahim told his father, he says, "Oh my father, I am worried about the day when all this wealth and all these children and everything will not help you.

On the day of judgment, no amount of wealth will help you, no amount of children will be able to help you, except the only thing that will help you is if you have come on that day with a calm heart, a perfect heart, a clean heart, a heart that has not engaged in any form of association of partnership with the Maker. And Ibrahim alayhi salam from a young age understood that I need to only worship my Maker, and I will face a lot of trial as I am getting closer and closer to my Maker. So from a young age, if we picture what was said yesterday when he looked at the idols, when everybody was gone, a child from amongst us would probably feel scared if they were brought up believing that these stones are gods. They would not feel the power to be able to be alone with them and then talk to them and then break them. Imagine what type of a perfect heart this young child had. He did not fear at all, nothing. Subhanallah. That is Ibrahim alayhi salatu wasalam. And he knew for a fact that I have a Rabb, I have a Maker, that is the only one who can save me. And he also knew that as I am the closest one to my Maker, my life is not going to be rosy. My life is not going to be full of ease, because he knew from the very beginning that life is only a test. This is what I think we don't understand. Many of us think, I am reading Salah, I am making Dua, I am engaging in fasting, I am reading Quran, I am trying my best, I am abstaining from sin. Why is my life not rosy? Why do I still have turbulence? Why do I have problems? Well, Ibrahim was one of the highest, and he had problem after problem, but he never looked at it as a problem. He looked at it as a beautiful test from Allah, a challenge one after the other, a test, an opportunity to gain even more closeness to Allah subhanahu wa ta'ala. This is why the Prophet sallallahu alaihi wasallam says, "Inna Allah idha ahabba 'abdan ibtalah." It is only when Allah loves a slave that he puts tests in his life. And another narration says, "'Idhamu al-ajri ma'a 'idhami al-ibtilah." The greater the test, the greater the reward. The bigger rewards are with those tests that are far greater. Ibrahim alayhi salam had some of the greatest tests. As we said, he is a Nabi who was so high after Muhammad sallallahu alayhi wasallam. Which means the day we study the life of Muhammad sallallahu alayhi wasallam, we will find even greater tests than that. He didn't even have a father, which means he was an orphan sallallahu alayhi wasallam. With Ibrahim alayhi salam, his parents were there, but he had to challenge his own parents. So this is what is meant by the tests of life. My beloved brothers and sisters, the closer you get to Allah subhanahu wa ta'ala, the more tests he is going to put in your life. So it is just the condition of the heart that will determine whether you are actually in a test of Allah or whether it is punishment. May Allah subhanahu wa ta'ala safeguard us from punishment, and may he grant us all hearts that will definitely be full of peace and ease. Ameen. Yesterday we had ended where we were making mention of the story of Nimrud. When Ibrahim alayhi salatu wasalam destroyed the idols and he had placed that axe which he used, one narration says on the ear, or the bulk of the historians and the narrations make mention of around the neck or the shoulder of this particular idol. And thereafter the community faced him and they decided to create a fire for him, and they threw him in it and he came out of it scot-free. In fact, he walked out of it as though he had come out of some cool place, and when the king heard of it, he decided to call him. And this Nimrud was granted a lot of power by Allah subhanahu wa ta'ala. So Allah makes mention of the story in the Quran.

Do you see the one who decided to argue and debate with Ibrahim regarding Ibrahim's Rabb, regarding the one whom Ibrahim was worshipping, just because Allah had given him kingdom and Allah gave him authority? Which means if he did not have that authority, he wouldn't have called Ibrahim alayhi salam to debate with him. May Allah subhanahu wa ta'ala make us from those whom, when Allah has given us a little bit of the authority on land, it humbles us down. And we become closer to the ground as possible. And we return and surrender to Allah subhanahu wa ta'ala.

0: it. There were people who used to worship this king. He used to call himself a god. As we heard yesterday, they not only worshipped idols, but they also started worshipping human beings. So the king says, who is the one you worship, O Ibrahim? So Ibrahim says, I worship the one who gives life and takes that life. He gives death. So this king thought he's talking to a youngster who doesn't have a mind or a brain good enough. So he says, well, I give life and I also cause death. And what did he do? The historians make mention of the fact that he brought in two prisoners who were meant to die, which means who were sentenced to death. And he said, look, I'm giving life, free him. And he was freed. And look, I've given death, kill that one. He was killed. So Ibrahim alayhi salam looks and decides, you know what? There's no point in arguing with a fool. This man doesn't understand what life we're talking about. The whole gift of life that we enjoy, the life as we have from the beginning to the end, the life when it started, all that is what I'm meaning. But if I talk to this fool in that way, he's not going to understand it. So the best way is to ignore that. Now let me attack him on another line, something he will not be able to talk about. He says, okay. Ibrahim alayhi salam looks at him and says, okay.
1: قال إبراهيم فإن الله يأتي بالشمس من المشرق فأت بها من المغرب.
0: Simple question. Ibrahim says, okay, I worship the one, Allah, who causes the sun to rise from the east. I want you to cause it to rise from the west, then I will worship you.
1: فبهت الذي كفر.
0: He was defeated completely. He was a disbeliever. He had no answer, no response. Imagine a young man, Shab, telling a king without fear. Why? Because he had a qalbun salim. He had a clean heart, solid. He knew nothing can harm me besides Allah. Allahu Akbar. So Allah says,
1: وَاللَّهُ لَا يَهْدِي الْقَوْمَ الظَّالِمِينَ.
0: Allah will not guide those who are oppressors. The lesson we have to learn from that. If we are oppressors, yes, the term dhulm is used to mean and to refer to shirk, to refer to association of partnership with Allah. That is the greatest dhulm. And this is mentioned in the Quran.
1: إِنَّ الشِّرْكَ لَظُلْمٌ عَظِيمٌ.
0: Definitely, association of partnership with Allah subhanahu wa ta'ala is the greatest form of oppression. Greatest. So anyone who engages in that, Allah says, we don't guide him. We throw him out because he's not looking for guidance. You need to cleanse yourself from that first, come onto the path and seek the guidance, then Allah will guide you. But over and above that, the umum ma'na dhulm, the broader meaning of the word oppression, includes when we oppressing people, when we are doing something wrong, because the term dhulm is wad'u shay'i fi ghayri mahallihi, to put something where it does not belong. So naturally, when a person is going to steal, he is oppressing. When a person is using vulgar language, or when a person is engaged in that which they are not meant to be engaging in, they have engaged in oppression. So when a person is committing sin and they are not interested in turning to Allah, how is Allah going to guide them? This is why Allah says,
1: وَالَّذِينَ جَاهَدُوا فِينَا لَنَهْدِيَنَّهُمْ سُبُلَنَا.
0: It is those who struggle and strive to come towards us, whom we shall open the doors of guidance for. If you are struggling and striving to go towards Allah, you are making an effort, you are spending your resources in trying to find Allah, in trying to get closer to Allah subhanahu wa ta'ala, He will open the doors of guidance if you're looking for that guidance. So now, after this, the king was silenced. Ibrahim alayhi salam left. And he decides, look, I need to disappear from this area, because they warned him. They said, we are going to kill you. They said, we are going to kill you. We are going to stone you to death. And this was a threat that they had made. He decided, physically, I don't want to fight. The only person who's accepted my message is Lut. Allah says in the Quran, فَآمَنَ لَهُ لُوطُ. The one who accepted his message was Lut. At some stage, there was a female who accepted his message, his own wife, Sarah. May Allah subhanahu wa ta'ala's peace be upon the two of them. He took the two of them and decided, I now need to go. And Allah subhanahu wa ta'ala showed him a place to go. And Allah subhanahu wa ta'ala decided to send him further up north to the holy lands, the land of Sham. Sham today is made up of a few countries: Palestine, Syria, Lebanon, and Jordan. Those areas put together, that entire region is called Sham. So he went and mashallah, he settled around close to what we know as Jerusalem today. We ask Allah subhanahu wa ta'ala to take us there inshallah. And we ask Allah subhanahu wa ta'ala to liberate it for us. And we ask Allah subhanahu wa ta'ala to grant us victory and to grant us peace and stability across the globe. Ameen. So as Ibrahim alayhi salatu wasalam was going there, he stopped at a certain place called Harran. And Harran, he thought, let me stop here and I will call these people towards Allah, because only two people have accepted this message. And he gave up his family, he gave up his parents, he gave up his community, he gave up absolutely everything. Nothing harmed him. He walked out. Imagine, he walked out without fearing that anything is going to harm him, because he knows Allah is on my side. And he continued. And then he got to Harran and he found that there the situation was even worse. What were they doing in Harran? They were worshipping the stars. He found people, they did not worship stones and sticks. They worshipped the stars. And the beauty of it was that when they called out to the stars, they found results. They got results. Where did these results come from? It is also a test from Allah subhanahu wa ta'ala. You find some people, they decide to go to the sangomas. I'm sure we know about people whom, when they're sick or something happens, they go to a witch doctor, a fortune teller. When they go to that sangoma, they get cured. Hey, they're excited. They're happy. Hey, I got cured. They send other people there. That does not make it right. Not at all. That is in fact a bigger test from Allah subhanahu wa ta'ala. A bigger test. Remember, what is wrong, even if you are achieving something good by it. When a person goes to steal, he gets a lot of money, but that's wrong. So when a person goes to get his health back in a way that is wrong, he might get his health back, but it's still wrong. I hope we understand the example. May Allah subhanahu wa ta'ala open our doors. So it's a test from Allah. Allah subhanahu wa ta'ala tested them in that way. And then Ibrahim alayhi salam decided, you know, I need to speak to them properly. Firstly, we're only three. These people are a whole community. And I am here. Let me start talking to them in their language. So Allah subhanahu wa ta'ala says, as he was sitting with them, فَلَمَّا جَنَّ عَلَيْهِ اللَّيْلُ رَآ كَوْكَبًا قَالَ هَذَا رَبِّي. As the night came and the darkness fell, he saw a star and he said loudly, this is my Rabb. There is a chance, there is a possibility, this is my Rabb. They're all looking at him. They're like sort of happy. Hey, this is one of us. But he did not consider it, nor was he ever considering it. He was qalbun salim from the beginning. He had a pure heart from the beginning. Some people, when they read these verses of the Quran, they translate them as though Ibrahim alayhi salam had a doubt and he was looking at the stars and thinking, should I worship this, should I worship that? No. Ibn Kathir rahimahullah says, absolutely not. What happened was, in Harran, Ibrahim alayhi salam decided to use it as a method of explaining to them step by step to get to Allah subhanahu wa ta'ala. So when that planet that was appears as a star, some narrations say the planet Venus, as it set and it stopped appearing, he looked and he says, where's that star that I was worshipping just now moments ago? فَلَمَّا أَفَلَ قَالَ لَا أُحِبُّ الْآفِلِينَ. When it set, he quickly said, I don't like those things that set. Because if they set, what am I going to do? It's weak. This now, if I've got a problem right now, what do I do? I've got to wait for it to come back the following night in order to call out to it. So they were looking at him. They were slightly convincing themselves that yes, this man is speaking sense. And now what happened? He said, look, I found something bigger than that. What was it? فَلَمَّا رَأَى الْقَمَرَ بَازِغًا قَالَ هَذَا رَبِّي. He saw the moon, big. And he says, okay, this is much bigger than that one we had just now. I think this might be a Rabb. This might be my Rabb. So they're looking, they're happy. Also, yes, he's contemplating, considering.

0: When it's set, he said, if my maker, look at how he's going back to the word maker, if my maker does not guide me, my Lord does not guide me, then I will be from amongst those who are astray. Because I cannot worship this, it is now gone. And suddenly at sunrise, the sun appeared. When the sun appeared, it was shining. Now, these people used to worship stars, not the sun. But look, Ibrahim alayhi salam is showing them there's something bigger than the stars, the moon. The moon also goes, there's something bigger than the moon, the sun. He says,
1: فَلَمَّا رَأَ الشَّمْسَ بَازِغَةً قَالَ هَذَا رَبِّي هَذَا أَكْبَرُ.
0: He looked at the sun and he says, okay, this thing has now risen. It is the biggest from all of those. I think this must be the Rabb. It is more deserving of being a Rabb than those two things that just went by.
1: فَلَمَّا أَفَلَتْ.
0: Now when it set, what was left? There's nothing left now. The stars, gone. The moon, gone. The sun, gone. When the sun sets, what if you have a problem at night? Now who do you call out to? You got to wait 12 hours for that thing to come back up before you can say, hey, I got a problem. So what did he say?
1: قَالَ يَا قَوْمِ إِنِّي بَرِيءٌ مِّمَّا تُشْرِكُونَ إِنِّي وَجَّهْتُ

He said, "Oh my people, I am free. I disassociate myself completely from that which you are associating as partners with the one who made the skies, the earth, the stars, the moon, the sun, myself and yourselves. Whoever made me, you and all these creatures in existence, whoever he is, I owe my entire worship solely and only to him, and I will never ever associate a speck of partnership with that maker of mine." Look at how powerful this man was. He was given the power. We're going to come to that verse. So immediately they started arguing with him. وَحَاجَّهُ قَوْمُهُ. These people started debating with him, and there was a give and take speech. They are saying things, he is responding. They are saying things, he is responding. Then he said,

How can you debate with me about my own maker, about my creator, about Allah? And he has guided me. He has given me guidance. I know that what I am doing is definitely correct. I do not have a speck of doubt. And this is why when we are worshipping Allah and Allah alone without anything together with Allah subhanahu wa ta'ala, we know we are on the right path. Nobody can shake us. Not at all. Once you've tasted that, you will never go back. Allahu Akbar. Because you know your Rabb is with you. This was the taste of Ibrahim alayhi salatu wasalam. When he tasted that I am worshipping Allah alone, there was nothing more he needed. He could argue, he could debate, he could destroy those that were called gods besides Allah. Today, if we are to walk into a place and we find people worshipping stones and sticks and so on and what have you, and you know, if we had to purchase a house and in it we found all these things, we would rather call the previous owners and say, look, take your things away. Some people might feel scared to dispose of this and to destroy it. Why? You just bought the house. You can actually destroy it and fulfill the sunnah of Muhammad sallallahu alayhi wa sallam and the sunnah of Ibrahim alayhi salam and get closer to Allah subhanahu wa ta'ala. Obviously, we are not calling to the destruction or for the destruction of what others are worshipping at the moment. Leave it. Let them do what they want. Because it's a free world out there. But we are saying, if you've purchased a property and you find something in it, in your own property, you can destroy it. There's no problem, no harm. May Allah subhanahu wa ta'ala grant us a deep understanding. And may He use us to promote true peace on the globe. And may He use us really to serve His cause. And may He use us to let the masses turn to Islam. So Allah subhanahu wa ta'ala speaks about this debate. And after that He says, وَلَا أَخَافُ مَا تُشْرِكُونَ بِهِ. I do not fear anything that you are associating as partners with Allah. إِلَّا أَن يَشَاءَ رَبِّي شَيْئًا. They can do nothing to me unless my own creator wills that something bad happen to me or anything happens to me. They cannot harm me. They cannot benefit me. I don't fear them at all. The only thing I fear, if Allah subhanahu wa ta'ala, my maker, wants something, it can happen. If He doesn't want it, it won't happen. Then he tells them, he asks them a question. A powerful question. He says, listen to how powerful the question is. A young man asking a question. وكيف

الفريقين أحق بالأمن إن كنتم تعلمون. How can I fear those things that you are associating as partners with Allah when you are not fearing the fact that you have associated partners with Allah subhanahu wa ta'ala? You not fearing Allah and the fact that you've associated partners with Him, and you want me to fear those partners that you have taken as partners with the Maker, with the Creator, Rabbul Izzati wal Jalal. How? So he says, look, out of us, the two parties, who is more deserving of peace and comfort and contentment and protection?

0: those who have believed, and they have not contaminated their iman with any association of partnership with Allah, they are more deserving of comfort, contentment, protection, and they are the ones who are rightly guided. And then Allah says, وَتِلْكَ حُجَّتُنَا آتَيْنَاهَا إِبْرَاهِيمَ عَلَىٰ قَوْمِهِ. That was the power of debate that we gave to Ibrahim over his people. Allah says, we gave him the power of debating over his people. It was the sign, it was the evidence against his own people that Allah subhanahu wa ta'ala had given him. What a powerful statement.
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12: Hadith 1. Narrated Ibn Umar, Allah's Messenger, peace and blessings be upon him, said, Islam is based on 5 principles. 1. To testify that none has the right to be worshipped but Allah, and Muhammad is Allah's messenger, peace and blessings be upon him. 2. To offer the compulsory congregational prayers dutifully and perfectly. 3. To pay zakat, that is, obligatory charity. 4. To perform hajj, that is, pilgrimage to Makkah. 5. To observe fast during the month of Ramadan. Hadith 2. Narrated Abu Hurairah, the Prophet, peace and blessings be upon him, said, faith, belief, consists of more than 60 branches, that is, parts. And haya is a part of faith. This term, haya, covers a large number of concepts which are to be taken together, amongst them are self-respect, modesty, bashfulness, and scruple, etc. Hadith 3. Narrated Abdullah bin Umar, the Prophet, peace and blessings be upon him, said, a Muslim is the one who avoids harming Muslims with his tongue and hands. And a muhajir, emigrant, is the one who gives up, abandons, all what Allah has forbidden. Hadith 4. Narrated Abu Musa, some people asked Allah's Messenger, peace and blessings be upon him, whose Islam is the best? That is, who is a very good Muslim? He replied, one who avoids harming the Muslims with his tongue and hands. Hadith 5. Narrated Abdullah bin Umar, a man asked the Prophet, peace and blessings be upon him, what sort of deeds or, what qualities of, Islam are good? The Prophet, peace and blessings be upon him, replied, to feed the poor, and greet those whom you know and those whom you do not know. Hadith 6. Narrated Anas, the Prophet, peace and blessings be upon him, said, none of you will have faith till he wishes for his, Muslim, brother what he likes for himself. Hadith 7. Narrated Abu Hurairah, Allah's Messenger, peace and blessings be upon him, said, by him in whose hands my life is, none of you will have faith till he loves me more than his father and his children. Hadith 8. Narrated Anas, the Prophet, peace and blessings be upon him, said, none of you will have faith till he loves me more than his father, his children, and all mankind. Hadith 9. Narrated Anas, the Prophet, peace and blessings be upon him, said, whoever possesses the following three qualities will have the sweetness, delight, of faith. 1. The one to whom Allah and his apostle become dearer than anything else. 2. Who loves a person and he loves him only for Allah's sake. 3. Who hates to revert to atheism, disbelief, as he hates to be thrown into the fire. Hadith 10. Narrated Anas, the Prophet, peace and blessings be upon him, said, love for the Ansar is a sign of faith and hatred for the Ansar is a sign of hypocrisy. Hadith 11. Narrated Ubadah bin As-Samit, who took part in the Battle of Badr and was a Naqib, a person heading a group of six persons, on the night of Ullah Kaabah pledge. Allah's Apostle said while a group of his companions were around him, swear allegiance to me for 1. Not to join anything in worship along with Allah. 2. Not to steal. 3. Not to commit illegal sexual intercourse. 4. Not to kill your children. 5. Not to accuse an innocent person, to spread such an accusation among people. 6. Not to be disobedient, when ordered, to do good deed. The Prophet, peace and blessings be upon him, added, whoever among you fulfills his pledge will be rewarded by Allah. And whoever indulges in any one of them, except the ascription of partners to Allah, and gets the punishment in this world, that punishment will be an expiation for that sin. And if one indulges in any of them, and Allah conceals his sin, it is up to him to forgive or punish him, in the hereafter. Ubadah bin As-Samit added, so we swore allegiance for these, points to Allah's Apostle. Hadith 12. Narrated Abu Sa'id al-Khudri, Allah's Messenger, peace and blessings be upon him, said, a time will soon come when the best property of a Muslim will be sheep which he will take on the top of mountains and the places of rainfall, valleys, so as to flee with his religion from afflictions. Hadith 13. Narrated Aisha, whenever Allah's Messenger, peace and blessings be upon him, ordered the Muslims to do something, he used to order them deeds which were easy for them to do, according to their strength and endurance. They said, O Allah's Messenger, peace and blessings be upon him. We are not like you. Allah has forgiven your past and future sins. So Allah's apostle became angry and it was apparent on his face. He said, I am the most Allah fearing, and know Allah better than all of you do. Hadith 14. Narrated on us, the Prophet, peace and blessings be upon him, said, whoever possesses the following three qualities will taste the sweetness of faith. 1. The one to whom Allah and his apostle become dearer than anything else. 2. Who loves a person and he loves him only for Allah's sake. 3. Who hates to revert to disbelief, atheism, after Allah has brought, saved, him out from it, as he hates to be thrown in fire. Hadith 15. Narrated Abu Sa'id al-Khudri, the Prophet, peace and blessings be upon him, said, when the people of paradise will enter paradise and the people of hell will go to hell, Allah will order those who have had faith equal to the weight of a grain of mustard seed to be taken out from hell. So they will be taken out but, by then, they will be blackened, charred. Then they will be put in the river of Hayya, rain, or Hayat, life. The narrator is in doubt as to which is the right term, and they will revive like a grain that grows near the bank of a flood channel. Don't you see that it comes out yellow and twisted? Hadith 16. Narrated Abu Sa'id al-Khudri, Allah's Messenger, peace and blessings be upon him, said, while I was sleeping, I saw, in a dream, some people wearing shirts, of which some were reaching up to the breasts only, while others were even shorter than that. Umar bin al-Khattab was shown wearing a shirt that he was dragging. The people asked, how did you interpret it? What is its interpretation, O Allah's Messenger, peace and blessings be upon him? He, the Prophet, peace and blessings be upon him, replied, it is the religion. Hadith 17. Narrated Abdullah bin Umar, once Allah's Messenger, peace and blessings be upon him, passed by an Ansari man who was admonishing his brother regarding Haya. On that, Allah's Messenger, peace and blessings be upon him, said, leave him, as Haya is a part of faith.
13: اللهم اجمعنا من نبي محمد صلى الله عليه وسلم أكرمنا

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The commencement of the divine inspiration to Allah's messenger, peace be upon him, was in the form of good dreams which came true like bright daylight, and then the love of seclusion was bestowed upon him. He used to go in seclusion in the cave of Hira, where he used to worship Allah alone, continuously for many days before his desire to see his family. He used to take with him the journey food for the stay, and then come back to his wife, Khadija, to take his food likewise again, till suddenly the truth descended upon him while he was in the cave of Hira. The angel came to him and asked him to read. The Prophet, peace be upon him, replied, I do not know how to read. The Prophet added, the angel caught me forcefully and pressed me so hard that I could not bear it anymore. He then released me and again asked me to read, and I replied, I do not know how to read. Thereupon he caught me again and pressed me a second time till I could not bear it anymore. He then released me and again asked me to read, but again I replied, I do not know how to read, or what shall I read? Thereupon he caught me for the third time and pressed me, and then released me and said, Read in the name of your Lord who has created all that exists, created man from a clot. Read, and your Lord is the most generous. Then Allah's messenger returned with the inspiration and with his heart beating severely. Then he went to Khadija bint Khuwailid and said, Cover me. Cover me. They covered him till his fear was over, and after that he told her everything that had happened and said, I fear that something may happen to me. Khadija replied, Never. By Allah, Allah will never disgrace you. You keep good relations with your kith and kin, help the poor and the destitute, serve your guests generously, and assist the deserving calamity-afflicted ones. Khadija then accompanied him to her cousin Waraka bin Nawfal bin Asad bin Abdul Uzza, who, during the pre-Islamic period, became a Christian and used to write the writing with Hebrew letters. He would write from the Gospel in Hebrew as much as Allah wished him to write. He was an old man,
and had lost his eyesight. Khadijah said to Waraka, "Listen to the story of your nephew, O my cousin." Waraka asked, "O my nephew, what have you seen?" Allah's messenger, peace be upon him, described whatever he had seen. Waraka said, "This is the same one who keeps the secrets, Angel Gabriel, whom Allah had sent to Moses. I wish I were young and could live up to the time when your people would turn you out." Allah's messenger asked, "Will they drive me out?" Waraka replied in the affirmative and said, "Anyone, man, who came with something similar to what you have brought was treated with hostility. And if I should remain alive till the day when you will be turned out, then I would support you strongly." But after a few days, Waraka died, and the divine inspiration was also paused for a while.

Assalamu alaikum, it's Ayan Budwan from the Women's AM show on Islam Channel. Just wanted to say continue listening to Azbaya FM, that's 105.1, inshallah, and continue to listen up because it's your voice.

0: gems, and jewels. Wise sayings, interesting events, and moral lessons from Islamic history. The question.
1: Hassan ibn Sahl asked Dinar ibn Abdullah, "What is your religion?" He said, "I never thought that anyone alive would ask this question, for it is the question of Munkar and Nakir to the dead."
2: 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So now continue listening to more hadith and du'as.
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0: Gems and jewels. 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A Bedouin at the dinner table of Al-Hajjaj.
1: A Bedouin attended a banquet that was held by Al-Hajjaj. When the sweets were served, Al-Hajjaj let the Bedouin eat a bite and then announced, "Whoever eats this, I will cut his throat." Everyone who was present refrained from eating. The Bedouin, however, alternated between looking at the sweets and between looking at Al-Hajjaj. This continued for a while until he finally said, "O leader of the believers, I kindly ask you to do well by my children." And then he quickly attacked the sweets.
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2: The Prophet, peace be upon him, said, God says, my servants, I have forbidden myself any wrong and have also forbidden you. So do no wrong unto one another. My servants, all of you are astray except those whom I guide. So ask me for guidance, and I shall guide you. My servants, all of you are hungry except those whom I feed. So ask me for food, and I shall feed you. My servants, all of you are naked except those whom I clothe. So ask me for clothing, and I shall clothe you. My servants, you sin by night and by day, yet I forgive all sins. So ask me for forgiveness, and I shall forgive you. My servants, you can do nothing that could harm me, neither can you do anything that would benefit me. My servants, even if the first and last of you, all the human beings and the jinn, become as righteous as the one with the most righteous heart among you, that would add nothing to my kingdom. My servants, if all of you become as wicked as the one with the most wicked heart among you, that would diminish nothing from my kingdom. My servants, were all of you to stand in one place and ask me whatever you wished, and were I to give everyone what he asked for, that would not diminish what I have any more than a needle would when put into the sea. My servants, it is only your deeds which I put into your account, and then pay you in full for them. So let him who finds good thank and praise God, and let him who finds other than good blame no one but himself.
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سبحان ربك رب العزة عما يصفون وسلام على المرسلين.

0: Assalamu alaikum, my name is Tafail. 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
1: Hadith 7. Narrated Abdullah bin Abbas. Abu Sufyan bin Harb informed me that Heraclius had sent a messenger to him while he had been accompanying a caravan from Quraysh. They were merchants doing business in Sham, Syria, Palestine, Lebanon, and Jordan, at the time when Allah's messenger, peace and blessings be upon him, had truce with Abu Sufyan and Quraysh infidels. So Abu Sufyan and his companions went to Heraclius at Ilya, Jerusalem. Heraclius called them in the court and he had all the senior Roman dignitaries around him. He called for his translator who, translating Heraclius's question, said to them, "Who amongst you is closely related to that man who claims to be a prophet?" Abu Sufyan replied, "I am the nearest relative to him, amongst the group." Heraclius said, "Bring him, Abu Sufyan, close to me and make his companions stand behind him." Abu Sufyan added, "Heraclius told his translator to tell my companions that he wanted to put some questions to me regarding that man, the prophet, and that if I told a lie they, my companions, should contradict me." Abu Sufyan added, "By Allah! Had I not been afraid of my companions labeling me a liar, I would not have spoken the truth about the prophet." The first question he asked me about him was, "What is his family status amongst you?" I replied, "He belongs to a good, noble, family amongst us." Heraclius further asked, "Has anybody amongst you ever claimed the same, that is, to be a prophet, before him?" I replied, "No." He said, "Was anybody amongst his ancestors a king?" I replied, "No." Heraclius asked, "Do the nobles or the poor follow him?" I replied, "It is the poor who follow him." He said, "Are his followers increasing or decreasing, day by day?" I replied, "They are increasing." He then asked, "Does anybody amongst those who embrace his religion become displeased and renounce the religion afterwards?" I replied, "No." Heraclius said, "Have you ever accused him of telling lies before his claim to be a prophet?" I replied, "No." Heraclius said, "Does he break his promises?" I replied, "No. We are at truce with him, but we do not know what he will do in it." I could not find opportunity to say anything against him except that. Heraclius asked, "Have you ever had a war with him?" I replied, "Yes." Then he said, "What was the outcome of the battles?" I replied, "Sometimes he was victorious and sometimes we." Heraclius said, "What does he order you to do?" I said, "He tells us to worship Allah and Allah alone and not to worship anything along with him, and to renounce all that our ancestors had said. He orders us to pray, to speak the truth, to be chaste and to keep good relations with our kith and kin." Heraclius asked the translator to convey to me the following: "I asked you about his family and your reply was that he belonged to a very noble family. In fact, all the apostles come from noble families amongst their respective peoples. I questioned you whether anybody else amongst you claimed such a thing, your reply was in the negative. If the answer had been in the affirmative, I would have thought that this man was following the previous man's statement. Then I asked you whether any one of his ancestors was a king. Your reply was in the negative, and if it had been in the affirmative, I would have thought that this man wanted to take back his ancestral kingdom. I further asked whether he was ever accused of telling lies before he said what he said, and your reply was in the negative. So I wondered how a person who does not tell a lie about others could ever tell a lie about Allah. I then asked you whether the rich people followed him or the poor. You replied that it was the poor who followed him. And, in fact, all the apostles have been followed by this very class of people. Then I asked you whether his followers were increasing or decreasing. You replied that they were increasing, and in fact this is the way of true faith, till it is complete in all respects. I further asked you whether there was anybody, who, after embracing his religion, became displeased and discarded his religion. Your reply was in the negative, and in fact this is the sign of true faith, when its delight enters the hearts and mixes with them completely. I asked you whether he had ever betrayed. You replied in the negative, and likewise the apostles never betray. Then I asked you what he ordered you to do. You replied that he ordered you to worship Allah and Allah alone and not to worship anything along with him, and forbade you to worship idols and ordered you to pray, to speak the truth and to be chaste. If what you have said is true, he will very soon occupy this place underneath my feet, and I knew it, from the scriptures, that he was going to appear, but I did not know that he would be from you, and if I could reach him definitely, I would go immediately to meet him, and if I were with him, I would certainly wash his feet. Heraclius then asked for the letter addressed by Allah's apostle, which was delivered by Dihya to the governor of Basra, who forwarded it to Heraclius to read. The contents of the letter were as follows: In the name of Allah the Beneficent, the Merciful. This letter is, from Muhammad the slave of Allah and his apostle to Heraclius the ruler of Byzantine. Peace be upon him, who follows the right path. Furthermore, I invite you to Islam, and if you become a Muslim you will be safe, and Allah will double your reward, and if you reject this invitation of Islam, you will be committing a sin of Arisiyin, tillers, farmers, that is, your people. And, Allah's statement, O people of the scripture. Come to a word common to you and us, that we worship none but Allah and that we associate nothing in worship with him, and that none of us shall take others as lords beside Allah. Then, if they turn away, say, bear witness that we are Muslims, those who have...
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3: 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Some people asked, "What if he has no money?" He replied, "He should work with his hands and meet his needs as well as give charity to others." They asked, "What if he could not or did not do that?" He replied, "Then he should assist a needy person in distress." They asked, "What if he could not do that as well?" He replied, "He should then teach good things." They asked, "And if he could not even do that?" He replied, "Then he should refrain from harming anyone. That too would be charity on his part."
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10: أعوذ بالله من الشيطان